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9: Well, today's been kind of a turning point day in our weather as we shift from fires to tracking a little rain, and not raining everywhere in the panhandle, but much of the region picking up some non-severe showers and thunderstorms. Those will continue to move on off to the east tonight, but the moisture will remain. So tomorrow we have another opportunity for rain. We'll see a high tomorrow back up in the low to mid 70s, but 40% on storms popping up again late tomorrow. With your first alert forecast from News Channel 10, I'm Doppler Dave.
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12: Welcome back to the Lars Larson Show. It's a pleasure to be with you. I'm glad to get to your phone calls and emails. Now, I never admired it when foreign countries would say, we've got a big event coming up, but we have all these homeless ne'er-do-wells cluttering up our streets, so why don't we just get rid of them? We'll hide them somewhere. But imagine this, a major American city that has the World Cup of soccer coming, and they just dropped $32 million to clean up the city, and all of a sudden the homeless begin vanishing. Is the city actually shipping its crisis out of sight before the world shows up? And is that something American cities ought to do? I thought I'd put the question to the person best able to answer it, and that's Andrea Suarez, who is founder and executive director of We Heart Seattle. Ms. Suarez, welcome to the program.
13: Thank you, Lars. Great to be here.
12: Would you mind telling my audience what We Heart Seattle, what your regular daily activities of that organization are?
13: Yes, we started 6 years ago picking up trash in the parks and our slopes during the pandemic and didn't realize it, but there was a homeless drug addiction and mental illness crisis intertwined, obviously rooted in a lot of the public safety issues we face here in Seattle as well. And that has led me to be very vocal in what is working and what's not. I say the truth was beneath the trash. And to date, we've picked up 2.5 million pounds of trash.
12: Wow.
13: And that includes, you know, propane tanks, tires, furniture, garbage, rotting food, blankets, tents. We found grimly 13 dead bodies also in the woods. And this was organized by myself and 60,000 hours of volunteers on the ground, learning by doing. And really, it's a movement now to educate voters to get out and vote differently.
12: By the way, I at some point down the line, I want you to come on the show and we'll talk about solutions to that problem because I want to hear what they are. I've got my own ideas. I also think I know what doesn't work. But I want to stick with this specific issue. Is Seattle shipping its homeless out of town?
13: Yes. There is a absolute frenzy of camp resolutions, a.k.a. sweep, that I have been doing this for 5.5 years and know every nook and cranny of the city of Seattle. And I have never seen a mayor order more sweeps more aggressively ever. I mean, they are ongoing in every nook and cranny. And people are also self-deporting, I kind of say. Whether they're jumping on a ferry or heading north, south, or into the jungle, which we call our east and west Duwamish Greenbelt, they are realizing that setting up a tent anywhere near our stadiums, which are hosting the World FIFA Cup here just in a few weeks, know what's coming. Police are telling them, social workers are telling them, that message is coming from somewhere, but you cannot be found camping anywhere near the June 15th kickoff.
12: Now, does that mean that they plan to do this just long enough to create a Potemkin village for all the FIFA, you know, fans, the 750,000 people? And the minute that happens, they'll just allow the homeless to trickle back into the city? Or is this actually something aimed at a permanent solution?
13: Well, we certainly are in a once-in-a-lifetime situation with the FIFA Cup coming to town, and the mayor is using that to her advantage to accelerate more low-barrier shelters. What does that mean? It means shelters where drugs are allowed. And we have a lot of, I know, it's crazy, right? Taxpayer-funded tiny houses, villages, shelters, congregate shelter, and permanent supportive affordable housing. Drugs are allowed. They turn a blind eye. I call them injection sites. You might as well call them what they are, and it's a place to do drugs. We are offering sanctioned drug consumption sites under the guise of give everybody a house, give everybody shelter, and not the everyday voter doesn't know that. Now, she did say during her campaign that she was not going to answer as to whether or not she would allow camping in parks. Now, with the pressure of FIFA, obviously, you know, she has to uphold the contract is that the city needs to be safe, vibrant, and uphold to the brand of FIFA, which means, you know, FIFA has a brand. FIFA didn't sign up to be in a city where there's open-air drug markets and tenting everywhere. So, you know, it's important that that contract and that obligation is realized. And so, again, more sweeps than I ever seen before. This notion of, you know, shipping them off onto islands, you know, I think people are skedaddling by and large on their own or being encouraged to get out of the city because at some point police, there's actually, Lars, going to be a almost like a fenced barricade area around the game zone area that you won't even be able to get.
12: I didn't think Democrats believed in walls, did they, Andrea?
13: They really are creating a zone, a tourist zone that you will not be able to get into. They're going to cut off public transportation and very strict entrance guidelines. So they're in that sense, we're going to be preventing homeless drug addicts coming close to the FIFA area.
12: You know what? In some ways, Andrea, I don't like lawsuits. I'd love to see a homeless person, some bum, you know, who's addicted to heroin, who figures my best opportunity to go panhandling is among the crowds of FIFA fans. And I want to go in there. And if the security guards say, you're not allowed to come in because you're not wearing a jersey, or you don't look like a FIFA fan. You look like a homeless bum from the streets. I think they're going to have a First Amendment lawsuit on them pretty fast.
13: Well, and there's also this shelter acceleration program that's happening where it's expected to open here any day, where 75 pallet shelters are setting up, and people most affected by FIFA will get those first. Meaning, if you're squatting in and around the hospitality or tourism zone, you're going to get priority. All of this hypocrisy and inequity certainly all of a sudden isn't an issue for our human rights activists that are, you know, running our city, that, you know, all of a sudden it doesn't matter who you are. If you're in this zone, you will get first dibs on some of the rapid shelter that's being set up in and around the perimeter of our city.
12: I'm talking to Andrea Suarez, who's founder and executive director of We Heart Seattle. You want to put in a plug for your organization? How do people find out more or help you out?
13: WeHeartSeattle.org. No bureaucracy, no red tape. Just people getting it done on the ground, and your donations are vital, and you will save lives and help educate voters.
12: You know, I could almost imagine some street theater, because my reference to Potemkin Village. Do you remember what those were?
13: Oh, gosh.
12: When they take foreign dignitaries through, I think, parts of Russia and other parts, they'd set up these little, like, Hollywood movie sets that looked like cute little villages on the front, but they were just movie sets. You know, and people would be on a boat, and they'd go by and say, oh, look at those cute little towns, and look at all the well-dressed people and their freshly scrubbed children. Why, they look so happy and they look so healthy. That's what Katie Wilson, the communist, is doing to Seattle. Andrea, thank you very much. I appreciate you coming on. That's Andrea Suarez from We Heart Seattle. Back in a moment. By the way, all those spam texts and the scam emails that flood your phone, and the calls as well, they're not random. 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
4: Welcome back to the Lars Larson Show. It's a pleasure to be with you, and I haven't said much of anything good about Randy Weingarten. I don't think much of her or the organization she represents. She is the queen of the teachers union, and it appears she is cashing in big time, using about $1.5 million in union resources to write a book that calls Donald Trump a fascist. Is that the labor leadership, or is it the teachers union dues funding Randy Weingarten's Weingarten's personal payday? Sherry Few joins me now, president and founder of the United States Parents Involved in Education. Sherry, welcome back to the program.
5: Thank you, Lars. Appreciate you having me back on.
4: Is Randy Weingarten just lining her own pockets with union money, which I guess wouldn't be anything new in labor unions, would it?
5: Well, apparently so. I mean, it seems that that's what's been uncovered here. She not only has a hefty salary of $469,000 plus annually, but she is going to be benefiting from the proceeds of this book that was funded. Yes, $1.4 million is what they've uncovered, you know, and top consultants and lawyers and agents, all these professionals that she, it was probably actually just ghostwritten by a consultant. So she stands to benefit. And she does admit that she's going to share the proceeds with the union. But I wonder who authorized this in the union. Who, you know, you think about teachers, they're always complaining about not being paid well enough, and yet they're paying through their income, and in a lot of cases feel obligated to pay into the union, and then have their hard-earned money spent this way. It's and the book itself is outrageous.
4: Yeah, I mean, tell my audience about what's inside this tome.
5: Okay, so the book is titled Why Fascists Fear Teachers, Public Education, and the Future of Democracy. So obviously you can tell from the title, it's totally politically driven. She alludes to the fact that the president is a fascist and his supporters and even parents that object to pornography in libraries and, you know, didn't want their children to wear masks. I mean, all of the things that the teachers unions would push and parents stood up against, that makes them fascists, according to her book. It's just really outrageous. Probably the most outrageous thing, Lars, is the fact that when she was doing her little book tour on liberal media shows, she invoked the Nazis and said that, and she was even wearing, she's wearing a paper clip on her lapel and says she wears this paper clip to remind her and people who she's talking to about what the teachers and parents did during the Nazi occupation. They wore paper clips to represent themselves, binding themselves together with community. And then she goes on to talk about pluralism and how education, you know, empowers people, it empowers children, it fights the culture wars, and we have to have that, and pushes pluralism. So that's what her book's about. It's shameful. It's totally politically driven. And you know, it's really hypocritical because she's accusing these adversaries of hers. She says, this is a quote, "Those hell-bent on unraveling democracy, pluralism, and opportunity have always attacked teachers and education. It's an old, very old playbook. In 1930s, Hitler and Mussolini persecuted teachers and tried to control the curriculum." And hello, that's exactly what the teachers' unions are doing. They are controlling the curriculum, and they're training children up to be little leftists, Marxists, socialists, all of it.
4: Well, and by the way, I don't know how you look at this, but when people call me, they've called me and said, hey, you're a fascist. I said, do you know what that is? Fascism was the idea that you did what was best for the entire group in a country, and America has always been based on the rights of individuals. I mean, to the point where we have a constitution that says we'll literally let a cold-blooded killer walk free if we violated their individual rights, even though that's terrible for the greater good, you know, for the bigger community. Fascism was all about what's good for the many, even if it comes at the expense of the few. And yet This is exactly what the teachers and the teachers unions are pushing on our kids, that everybody should learn the same, that nobody should be better than anybody else, nobody should make more money, and all this kind of nonsense, at the same time that they're advocating for their teachers, their individual teacher members, to make more money. And it sounds like the union bosses, like Randy Weingarten, are making much more money than the average union member would make while calling names and writing this book.
5: Right. And you make such a good point, you know, and that was exactly the point I was trying to make, is that they are accusing those of us who are conservatives, who believe in individual liberties and are fighting the pornography and the what I think is abuse happening to children in government schools. They're calling us fascists, and that's exactly who they are, is it not?
4: Yeah, and is the union itself, I mean, the rest of the leadership of the union, are they calling any of this into question, saying, why is the head of the AFT, the American Federation of Teachers, making all of this money on what appears to be a private enterprise of her own that seems to have nothing to do with bargaining for better pay or benefits for teachers?
5: Well, the teachers ought to be questioning it. And, you know, I think, unfortunately, the statistics show that about 70% of government school teachers are affiliated either with AFT or NEA, and I think those teachers have all been fully indoctrinated themselves. They believe in this garbage. They're giving their money to this union that supports so many horrible things. I mean, just in the LGBTQ realm itself, most parents, and I would hope teachers would be appalled at what they support. But fortunately, again, I think because of the colleges of education being so very liberal, teachers have bought into this. They have been fully indoctrinated and think that Randy is right.
4: That's Sherry Few, president and founder of United States Parents Involved in Education. 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
9: An indictment decades in the making. I'm Tom Graham, Fox News. The Justice Department announcing charges against the surviving brother of the late Cuban leader Fidel Castro.
10: We are announcing an indictment charging Raul Castro and several others with conspiracy to kill U.S. nationals. Mr. Castro and the others are charged with additional crimes as well, including destruction of aircraft and four individual counts of murder.
9: Acting Attorney General Todd Blanche, the charges related to the deaths of four people flying civilian planes out of Miami that were shot down by Cuban fighter jets back in 1996. Raul Castro was Cuba's defense minister at the time. President Trump praising the charges.
11: Cuban population of Miami and certainly beyond Miami, people that came there that were decimated, whose families were ruined, appreciate what the Attorney General just did.
9: Castro, 94 years old and not in U.S. custody. At least three people are dead, more than a dozen injured following a hazmat situation in New Mexico.
12: New Mexico State Police revealing officials were called to a home east of Albuquerque for a suspected drug overdose, finding three people dead from exposure to an unidentified substance. A fourth person found unresponsive was hospitalized. Authorities say 18 first responders who were exposed are being quarantined and monitored at a hospital, experiencing symptoms including nausea and dizziness, noting two are listed in serious condition. Hazmat teams are working to identify the substance and secure a perimeter. Police tell the Associated Press there is no threat to the public, explaining investigators believe the substance may be transmitted through contact and do not believe it to be airborne. Kristen Goodwin, Fox News.
9: Elon Musk announcing plans to go public with shares of a SpaceX company. The initial offering expected to rank among the largest ever. 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
9: The threat of new strikes from Iran is looming across the Middle East since the latest threat from Tehran.
25: Iran's Revolutionary Guard is threatening to extend the war beyond the region if the United States decides to resume its military attacks. Iran's foreign minister says a return to war will, quote, feature many more surprises. But President Trump says he is in no hurry to get a peace deal, but repeated his warnings that Iran cannot have a nuclear weapon. In the Strait of Hormuz, the U.S. boarded another Iranian-flagged oil tanker before forcing it to change course. CENTCOM says it has now redirected 91 commercial ships as part of its Iranian port blockade. In Tel Aviv, Ashley Webster, Fox News.
9: The Justice Department charging a former prosecutor with stealing records related to the special counsel investigation of President Trump's mishandling of classified documents. Carmen Mercedes Lindberger of Florida was the former manager, assistant U.S. attorney in Fort Pierce, where that case was handled. Prosecutors say she emailed reports to a personal email address concealing the content by naming them chocolate cake recipe and bundt cake recipe. Getting an A about to get harder at one Ivy League school.
1: Harvard University's largest school, the Faculty of Arts and Sciences plans to limit the number of undergraduate A grades beginning in the fall of 2027, arguing grades should mean what they say they mean, with an A reflecting exceptional work. It's an effort to address concerns about grade inflation. Faculty members at Harvard say data shows more than 60% of undergraduate grades were in the A range in recent years. Now, A's will be limited to no more than 20% of students in a class, plus four more students. A minus will not have a cap. A Princeton University limit adopted in 2004 was later dropped after complaints about the impact on job applications and graduate school admissions. Lisa Brady, Fox News.
9: On Wall Street, stocks making big gains. The Dow up 645 points. NASDAQ gaining nearly 400. I'm Tom Graham. This is Fox News.
17: The Potter County Commissioner's Court will meet at 9 a.m. Tuesday in the courtroom, 350 Southeast 6th, Suite 2141. Commissioners will discuss budget amendments for the fiscal year 25-26 and vouchers. They'll hear reports from Human Resources on the insurance fund and the Treasurer's report. Agenda items include an application from Tyson Fresh Meats to authorize an application to the Office of the Governor for a tax incentive program. Commissioners will also get a purchasing update, deal with employment items, county projects, the jail report, and property insurance. One of Texas's most wanted criminals in custody after his arrest in San Antonio earlier this month, known gang member Andrew Lopez, had been hiding out since February after reportedly failing to register as a sex offender. Lopez had been sentenced to 10 years in prison for aggravated sexual abuse of a child. Bexar County deputies and U.S. Marshals arrested him at a San Antonio apartment May 6th. For KGNC News, I'm Michael J. Stevens.
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20: All right, we got a fun show in store for you tonight, and informative, by the way. But let's start where we picked up last night, and that was we had that wonderful attorney on from Case Western, who was talking about the King Kong versus Godzilla lawsuit between Elon Musk and Sam Altman. And it ended in a mistrial because the statute of limitations apparently ran out, and they both threw a lot of mud at each other but walked away. Well, now we know that the case has been settled or thrown out of court. We're now hearing two interesting stories today. One is that OpenAI, who's run by Sam Altman, is preparing to file confidentially an initial public offering within the coming weeks. Two people said with knowledge of the matter. They're laying the groundwork was what is going to be considered the largest artificial intelligence company offering, and it would heighten the stakes of the technology race. OpenAI is working with Goldman Sachs and Morgan Stanley, and the IPO is coming as soon as September. They are saying that it could be valued at $730 billion. Yeah. And so it's saying could be one of the biggest IPOs the world has ever seen. This company didn't exist in 2022. It started in late 2022. It's now, what, middle of 2026? So it's not even 4 years old. And it has 900 monthly users. And it's the face of artificial intelligence. So that's what Sam Altman's doing after the trial.
2: Elon Musk, what is he doing? Well, he's getting ready to take SpaceX public. The privately held rocket and satellite maker is on its way to becoming the largest IPO ever. SpaceX, listen to these numbers. These numbers will make your nose bleed. SpaceX, the revenue soared to $18 billion in 2025. That's up 33% from last year. However, they lost more than $4.9 billion last year. So say what you want. SpaceX is raking in the money, but they're still losing billions. So they're calling for this to be the largest IPO ever. And so there you go. So that trial really was Godzilla versus King Kong. And even though they threw mud at each other, they've now moved on as fast as they can to turn SpaceX into an IPO and then OpenAI into an IPO. So there you go. The Titans, King Kong versus Godzilla. They clearly don't like each other, obviously, from that trial. But that trial really was... they decided to sort of punt on that trial because of the statute of limitations. But we're talking some mega, mega stories to come out of this in the next couple of weeks. Anyway, good evening and thanks for joining us. McGraw-Milhaven here. The show is America at Night, and that is exactly what we do. We talk about America at night. A little bit later on, you've heard the story of Mary Kay, right? Mary Kay was a working woman, came from humble beginnings to build one of the biggest cosmetic companies the world has ever seen. And yes, the pink Cadillac and everything about Mary Kay and Mary Kay Cosmetics is a fascinating look. And so we're going to talk to a woman who has written what many are calling the definitive biography of Mary Kay, the brand, the founder, and how she changed the world with multi-level marketing. We'll get into all that in hour number two. In this first hour, a lot of people talk about telemedicine. And a lot of people are discussing about the benefits of telemedicine. And it's a way to cut costs. It's a way to have doctors see patients from different parts of the region instantaneously. And isn't that a wonderful thing? Well, guess what? There are some stories coming out of telemedicine that are somewhat downright dangerous. And by 2026, roughly 15 to 18% of all the intensive care unit beds in the United States utilize some form of remote monitoring. Let me say that again. This year, 15 to 18% of all ICU beds in the United States utilize some form of remote monitoring by doctors. What happens when it goes wrong? We're going to talk to a father, and then we're going to talk to an attorney about a tragedy that happened in Connecticut a few years ago. They've recently filed a lawsuit, and we're going to discuss what happened, how it happened, could it have been avoided, and what happens now. We're going to do all of that. And then, of course, it's open phones in hour number three. Stay right there. We are just getting started. Telemedicine, we'll discuss it when we come back. America at Night, just getting started. Back in a moment.
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5: All right, let's get right to it. Telemedicine, it really took off after COVID, and it is now the way of the world. But there's some narratives and some stories that are coming out that need people to take a second look. Let's bring in Dr. William Hilton. Dr. William Hilton is the father of a gentleman, Connor Hilton, your son, 26 years old, who died while in an ICU in Connecticut back in 2024. Doctor, welcome to America at Night.
6: Thanks for having us.
5: So take us through that night of August 14th. What happened? And as I understand it, you dropped your son off at the ICU. Take us through what happened that night.
6: Well, Connor was not feeling very good for the 2 days prior to his hospitalization. We thought it was a stomach bug. So I was pretty much with him the entire time. He's getting ready for dental school again. It was supposed to start August 15th, the day he died. So the morning I took him to the hospital, August 14th, he called me at work saying he just really, really didn't feel good, and asked me to take him to the hospital. You know, what kid wants to go to the hospital? So I take him to the hospital. We got there around 11 in the morning, give or take. And he was very weak. He, bad stomach pain. He, we got to the hospital and he was severely dehydrated. He really, wasn't feeling very good. And so they started IV fluids on him. And, you know, the plan was, I mean, he was being treated for dehydration. And either my wife or I were there pretty much the entire time till 7 o'clock, just before seven, where he was in the ER from 11 in the morning till seven. And, I left just before seven because he got his dinner, and we were talking about his parking pass the next day. He had to get his parking pass for dental school, which started the 15th the next day. The plan was to admit him to the floor to rehydrate him. And, I left, and that's the last time I saw him alive.
5: When you left, what were the doctors telling you he had? Cause this is every parent's nightmare, right? A seemingly normal, healthy 26-year-old son calls you up and says, I'm not feeling well. Take me to the hospital. You leave him in the care of the hospital 7 hours later. What did the doctors say he had?
6: Well, like I said, he was severely dehydrated. He had metabolic acidosis. He had problems with his kidneys because he was so dehydrated. So, like, really, they wanted to watch him. They wanted to, again, give him fluids and rehydrate him. And the plan, like I said, the plan was, I mean, of course we were concerned. You're always concerned when you have to take your loved one to a hospital. But the plan was, like I said, just waiting for a room on the regular general admission floor for IV fluids.
5: Yeah. But it didn't seem like anything life-threatening at the time, it sounds like.
6: Oh, I would not have left his side, whether right. Visiting hours were over or not. Are you kidding? No way.
5: Sure, right. So you go home, and what happens next? A few hours later, they call you, and what happens?
6: Well, it's just like in the movies, right? You have a call in the middle of the night, and you know it's never good. So 4:45 in the morning, we get this call and from the Milford Hospital ICU. And the voice on the other end was a doctor who said, did you know your son was in the hospital? And, I mean, of course I knew my son was in the hospital. We were there the whole time. Then she said, well, he took a turn for the worse around midnight, and he's in the ICU, and you should get here now because we're doing aggressive CPR. We were floored. We were floored. This is the furthest thing in my mind that could have been that was happening, because I left him a few hours earlier. We were talking about school. He still didn't feel good.

0: But we had no idea any of this was going down. None of it.
1: So take me through the rest of this. You rush to the hospital, and what happens then?
0: So we rush to the hospital, and we're met by a hospitalist, someone who was in charge of taking care of him in the ICU. And she talked with us a little bit, was telling us, updating us what was going on. They were in the other room working on him in the ICU, about 20 feet away from us. And a few minutes later, she brought us to the bedside where the code team was working on him. And he was finally intubated. He had a ventilator on. They were, you know, a lot of chaos when something like this happens, and you're never ready for it. And so there's a whole team of nurses working on him. And then I hear this voice from the wall, and I looked over there, and I see this big screen about 10 feet from my son's feet on the wall. And I realized it's a doctor who's telling everybody what to do. And for a minute, I'm scratching my head because I'm like, you don't really put two and two together until I'm looking at him, and he's telling some of the nurses, you know, to change the vent setting. And I'm like, okay, so this is the guy on the TV screen who's running my son's code. That's really odd. And then, you know, they go on, if anyone's ever seen a code, it's a very chaotic situation, as I've said. And it's scary. There's a lot of things going on. You know, my wife is there, and she's sitting in the hallway with the trash can in front of her because she doesn't want to throw up. It was very upsetting. I was at Connor's bedside, touching his leg, calling all of our names of the family out because I was thinking, if this is it, I wanted him to go out knowing he was loved. He knew that.
1: Yeah. And Dr. William Hilton, excuse me, our guest. This story starts in August of 2024. Next segment, we're going to talk to your attorney. Your son dies that night in the ICU. You're a doctor. You're a dentist.
0: Yes.
1: What did you understand about telemedicine? You're probably more informed than most of us with this telemedicine. What did you think before? What did you think as you saw it on the front lines there, this telemedicine? Give us your thoughts, and then we'll talk about what you did after your son passed away.
0: Well, let me just say this. The last little part of this, watching the doctor remotely, was he says to the staff assembled there at 6:11, is the family there? And so, you know, that's not good. Then at 6:12, he pronounces my son dead, okay, remotely, right? So I can tell you, after dental school, I did a dental medicine internship at a medical college of Pennsylvania. I know how hospitals work or are supposed to work. I don't even really know how to answer your question because I had no idea that this was until ICU. Number one, I had no idea this was an unmanned ICU. But number two, I had no idea that he had decompensated. I had no idea that he was in bad shape. Like, we were not told. He got worse around midnight. Like, and he was not able to speak for himself. He was incapacitated. But I think that's pretty important for people to understand. And they kind of made the decision just to send him there without talking to us. I mean, he certainly couldn't give consent. So here we are. We had no idea what was going on. We were totally in the dark. And, you know,
1: the ICU that your son was sent to had no doctor on premise, and the only doctor was through a television screen?
0: So here's the thing. That's their protocol at that hospital, there is a hospitalist who is supposed to watch for patients in the ICU, take care of patients in the ICU, round on them, give them care, especially overnight. Okay, so this hospitalist, who's basically an internal medicine doctor, they're not critical care doctors. So they, in this model, this is what I think is a really important take home for people to understand. In this specific model, they have a hospitalist who is the first responder if there is a emergency in the ICU. Okay, so you have to wait for the hospitalist after someone gets in trouble or codes to get to the ICU. That's built-in delay number one, right? She gets there, then they call the ER doc, because the ER docs, those are the guys that are critical care trained and they do intubations. So she calls the second responder, the ER doc, to come intubate my son, right? Well, he gets lost. He gets lost for 10 minutes. So Connor doesn't get intubated for 21 minutes.
1: Hold that thought. We're going to put you on pause. We're going to talk to your attorney next segment and find out what's going on, because telemedicine, we all know it's coming. And imagine being in an ICU unit where there is no doctor and the doctor is on a screen conducting what's going on as your son lays on a hospital bed dying. That is Dr. William Hilton. He is a dentist and his son died on the ICU table in 2024. We're going to come back and talk to your attorney as you file the lawsuit. We'll get to more of what actually happened in a moment. America at Night, back in a moment.
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16: Tracking some increasing moisture across the area, which is a welcome sign. A little more cloud cover today. Temperatures will be in the low to mid-60s because of that, but we also have a chance of scattered showers and thundershowers, about 30% coming in from the west late today and tonight. Overnight tonight, we'll settle in right around 50 degrees, and tomorrow the moisture's still here. Temperatures up slightly into the low to mid-70s. A little better chance of storms by tomorrow evening, up to 40%. With your first alert forecast from News Channel 10, I'm Doppler Day.
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1: We've all heard about the phrase telemedicine, doctors on televisions and cameras and remote locations as a way to bring health care and quality health care. But are there holes in the system? A family speaking out after their 26-year-old son died in an ICU unit after being rushed to the hospital where the doctor was on a television screen. Dr. William Hilton is the father. The attorney is Joel Faxon. Joel, welcome to America at Night. Take us through this case. You filed a lawsuit. What are the conditions? What did you find out happened to Connor and how he passed away in this ICU unit?
17: Sure. Thanks for having us, McGraw. This is an important case and an important issue that can impact many, many families across the country. So we appreciate the forum here. In Connor's case, there are two main claims that we made. One is what's called lack of informed consent. That means that when Connor was transferred to the ICU from the emergency department, he was never told, his family was never told, that they were going to be treated remotely through a TV screen. That's a basic human right, a basic medical right that any patient would have to have that information so that they can make an informed decision. The family was not given that option in this case. Had the Hiltons been informed that Connor was going to be treated remotely through a screen, there's no way that they would have consented to his staying at Milford Hospital. There are two Yale facilities within 10 minutes to the north and the south on I-95 that have fully staffed ICUs that could have treated Connor. The family wasn't given that option. They basically had Connor in a bed being operated remotely, being treated remotely by a doctor. We don't even know where that doctor was as of right now. We'll find out in the lawsuit. as we do discovery, but my guess is he was in New Haven. So had Connor been transferred to either New Haven or Bridgeport, had the family been given that option, they definitely would have exercised that option. And we're certain that Connor would have been here today if he had had the appropriate treatment.
1: So it's two questions here. One, it's the telemedicine, and two, it's the competence or the incompetence of the doctor. Mm-hmm. First, let's get to this doctor who got lost on the way to his room at a critical time. You had a doctor there, somebody who was somewhat trained, but was lost on the way. Sounds unbelievable, but is there some criminality
17: it's
1: there?
17: Explain
1: that to me, and how does that come up in this lawsuit, if at all?
17: Right. So there was a doctor named Danu, who's the hospitalist. She was supposed to be Connor's doctor when he was in the ICU, according to Yale's protocols. This doctor Danu did not know that Connor was her patient, so Connor had zero active hands-on physician treatment or care from the time that he went into the ICU until he coded. He did not have a physician come into his room. So Dr. Danu doesn't know Connor's the patient. When there's an emergency in an ICU, which basically is a treatment center for two problems. One is an airway issue, meaning someone needs to be intubated or has a risk of losing their airway. Number two is if they have a heart attack. Those are the two main reasons you go to an ICU. In order to control Connor's airway, he had to be intubated because he had aspirated. That means he had choked on some of his own vomit. The doctor responsible for the intubation is down in the emergency room. He presumably is treating patients in the emergency room, so he has to leave the emergency room and go to the ICU to do the intubation. But in this case, he didn't know where the ICU was. He had to flag down a nurse or a janitor or something in order to get to the ICU. So precious minutes are lost. It took him, and this is a small hospital. Another reason that Connor should have been transferred, or at least the family should have had the option to transfer him to either Bridgeport Hospital, 10 minutes south, or Yale New Haven Hospital, 10 minutes north. The doctor didn't know where the ICU was. So while he's not breathing, while Connor is not breathing, this doctor is scurrying around trying to figure out how to get to the ICU where he's the one in charge of intubation. So it was a comedy of errors. But it was a tragedy in this case because, you know, Connor and the family now are the ones that are suffering for this total incompetence.
1: What did the state do a study of this case, and what did the state say?
17: Yes, there was an in-depth Department of Public Health investigation in conjunction with the CMS, the Centers for Medicare Services. It's the federal arm of the investigative unit. And they sanctioned the hospital for several different violations. One was there was no treatment by the hospitalist ever in the ICU. That was a violation of protocol. Number two was the emergency room doctor didn't know how to get to the ICU in order to intubate Connor in order to protect his airway. Number three was while in the ICU under the care of this doctor on the screen, actually it wasn't even a doctor. Let me just clarify that. It was a physician's assistant on the screen. A doctor came in on the screen after Connor had coded. So during the entire period, even on the screen, there was not a physician that ever treated Connor. So the PA, physician's assistant on the screen, ordered a strong sedative for Connor and gave additional orders to the nurses that it could be used off-label, which means not in a way consistent with the protocols. So they gave him a very strong sedative, which one of the risks of giving the strong sedative is that someone can aspirate or vomit. So they give a drug, a strong sedative drug called Presidex, in a fashion that's inconsistent with their own rules and with the label from the manufacturer. So those are the three principal violations. The doctor didn't know who her patient was, Connor Hilton. The second doctor couldn't find the ICU, and then the PA on the screen, who never lays hands on Connor, is ordering drugs that are inconsistent with the protocols and the black box warnings and the package inserts from the manufacturer. There are several others, but those are the principal ones, and those all clearly led to Connor's death.
1: That's Joel Faxon, the attorney for the family, Dr. William Hilton, who woke up on August 14th, 2024. His son, 26-year-old son, called him and said, "I don't feel well. I have to go to the hospital," and spent all day at the hospital, then transferred to the ICU where he passed away. Joel Faxon, attorney, let me ask you this question. Is your contention that the telemedicine was incompetent or that the care was incompetent?
17: Both. In this case, both. Because there was never a physician that saw him even on the screen. That's a violation of their protocols at Yale. There was never a physician that physically laid hands on him in the hospital. That's a violation of the protocols. In my judgment, telemedicine has a place, and that place is not in urban Connecticut, but rather in a remote setting, Montana, North Dakota, Vermont, where I originally grew up. There are plenty of hospitals, small community hospitals, that don't have the resources or the staffing in order to deal with emergencies. So telehealth is the only option. But in this case, in Milford, Connecticut, 10 miles from Bridgeport, the largest city in Connecticut, and 10 miles from New Haven, which has probably the most advanced life care system in terms of medical care in the state of Connecticut, you do not need an island in between the two of them with a fake ICU. And I really mean that when I say fake ICU, because there is no listener to your program, there is no parent, there is no sibling, there is no child that would allow their loved one to go to an ICU that doesn't have a doctor and you're treated from the screen. This is the place where you need the most intensive care. It's called the intensive care unit. And that has to be hands-on if it's possible. And in this day and age where we are located, there is ample, full coverage, 24-hour ICU treatment available to save lives. And for whatever reason, Yale decides that at Milford Hospital, we don't need that. We're going to run a 12-hour shift with people in the building. And then the other 12 hours, we're just going to deal with it on the television. So that's inappropriate, entirely inappropriate where we are located. Does telemedicine have a place? It does, but not in this case.
1: Yeah, Joel Faxon, sorry about that. You're speaking out, and the doctor is speaking out because you want others to be aware of this. And as I said to start this program, some 15 to 18 ICUs in the country apparently do not have some type of doctor there on staff. What would you recommend to people? You're in a well-populated, highly affluent area in Connecticut. What would you tell people who are in rural America who might be headed to an ICU or a hospital?
17: Well, I would say they have to ask questions, but really the impetus is on the institution, on the hospital, because the patient is there for help. But they deserve full disclosure. These hospitals should be mandated by law to tell the patient if there's not going to be a doctor providing care and somebody's going to be on the screen. That seems to be a universal rule that could be imposed and implemented in every state in the United States. Just disclosure so people can make decisions. The Hilton family would have put Connor in their own vehicle and taking him to either Bridgeport or New Haven. There are specially equipped ambulances that transfer ICU patients from location to location. All of this is available in Connecticut. All of this is available in Milford, Connecticut. So what can a patient do? Be an advocate for yourself, but more importantly, the institutions should be the ones that tell the patient or the family of the patient what their options are and what the actual treatment's going to be. Silence in this case was deadly, absolutely deadly.
1: Since you filed this lawsuit, what has been the reaction?
17: Well, the reaction that we see, the defendant in this case, the hospital, they go silent when a lawsuit is filed, and they always say we can't comment. But the popular reaction to it, and also some political folks that we've spoken to, people are shocked that this is actually a type of treatment. Nobody knows because the hospitals don't disclose it. So they're aghast that you could be taken to an ICU for intensive care where there's no doctor to render the intensive care, and it's coming through a video screen on the wall. It's just shock is what really permeates this case. No one knew. I didn't know. I've done malpractice cases for 30 years. And this is the first time I've come across this, and I was absolutely shocked that there was no doctor tending to Connor Hilton between the time that he was in the ICU until he coded. Not a single physician ever laid eyes on him in person or through the screen.
1: What do they do in other countries? Is this similar protocol in other countries?
17: Well, I would think that if they have a medical system with any capacity, all countries have intensive care units throughout the world. And I would think that people should understand, whether it's in the United States or in Uzbekistan, that you need to have a doctor rendering care physically in an intensive care unit because you can't intubate somebody through a television, last time I checked. And that was the kind of care that was rendered to Connor Hilton in this case.
1: Dr. William Hilton,
17: there's nothing there to save his life.
1: Yeah, Dr. William Hilton, I'll give you the last word. What do you want people to know about this case, and what do you want them to know about your son?
0: I think what Joel said was real important. I do think you have to be an advocate. I think you, when you're in the hospital, when your loved one's in the hospital, you just have to be that thorn. I'm sorry. You have to ask questions. You have to say, what kind of care am I going to get? If things go sideways, am I going to go to a unit that has doctors? Are you going to tell me what the treatment plan is? I mean, you just have to ask these questions, because my experience with Milford Hospital is we were told none of these things. And like Attorney Faxon said, my family, I would have put them on my bicycle to take them out of there had I known what was going on.
1: Tell us a little something about Connor with a minute left.
0: You know, it's really hard to sum your kid up, your firstborn. You know, it's hard to sum him up, and it's even harder to sum up when that child dies and how it affects everybody. I mean, my kids, Connor had two little brothers. His little brother, Liam, you know, his girlfriend, Emmy, has really, really been helpful in this grief process, and the same thing with my son Blake and his girlfriend Arlinda, my wife. These are these things that it really takes a village to help this whole grief process, because there's really no term or word that I found that describes the loss of a child. Yeah. It doesn't exist.
1: Yeah.
0: And we know this could have been prevented. And so I'm really happy that you guys are giving us a voice, because Connor doesn't have a voice. It was taken.
1: Dr. William Hilton, our guest, along with his attorney, Joel Faxon. Gentlemen, thank you for telling your story. We hope we did it justice, and we will keep people on top of this ongoing story. Good luck, and Godspeed.
17: Thank you.
0: Thank you.
1: You got it. America at Night, back in a moment.
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1: All right, we're going to change things up a little bit for hour number two. Mary Kay Cosmetics. That's right. The story of door-to-door salesmen, women entrepreneurs, and what was to become multi-level marketing. We're going to talk to a woman who was the former senior editor at Glamour magazine. Who better to write the definitive biography on Texas millionaire Mary Kay and the pink Cadillacs? It is an unbelievable story. She spent 15 years researching it, and we are going to talk with her next. And then, of course, open phones in hour number three. Text messages, you betcha, 1-844-42-McGraw. And if you want to follow along each and every night, people really seem to be enjoying the rundown that Alex texts out every night. So to join that list of America at Night listeners who get to hear or get to see what's coming up each and every night, just text your phone number or your email to 1-844-42-McGraw, 1-844-42-McGraw, or 1-844-262-4729, and Alex will send you a link, and you can sign up, and you can be part of the show each and every night. Stay right there. We are just getting started on a Wednesday evening. The story of Mary Kay. Can't wait to hear this. Next hour. Our executive director is Alex Hinton. Our engineer tonight is Richard Good. I'm McGraw Millhaven. This is America at Night on Westwood One.
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12: A Castro in Cuba charged. I'm Tom Rigotti, Fox News. Many Cuban Americans in Florida are celebrating after the Justice Department announced an indictment against former Cuban President Raul Castro. Fox's David Spunt is in Miami.
13: Castro is facing 7 different counts, including murder. Acting Attorney General Todd Blanche said that he wants to see Castro on American soil.
24: We expect that he will show up here by his own will or by another way.
13: Federal grand jury in Miami returned the indictment last month. The announcement was made inside the iconic Freedom Tower, celebrating Cuban-American heritage in the United States. DOJ officials made the announcement at a ceremony honoring 4 men who died as part of the Brothers to the Rescue mission. In 1996, that group flew 3 planes to help rescue people fleeing from the communist nation. 2 of those planes were shot down. 4 people were killed.
12: Castro was defense minister when the planes were shot down. President Trump told reporters today doesn't expect further escalation from Cuba. The island nation reportedly acquired drones it could use to attack U.S. forces. Another threat, President Trump says the U.S. military is ready to strike Iran again if Tehran refuses to budge on its nuclear program as negotiations slog on. Iran is hitting back with rhetoric of its own.
0: Iran's parliament speaker and top negotiator Mohammad Khalibaf spoke today saying it's the United States that is seeking another round of war. He added in a statement, for the sake of reassuring the dear people of Iran, I want to say that our military forces have used the opportunity provided by the ceasefire to rebuild their military strength as best as possible. His comments were echoed by Iran's foreign minister, who spoke today from Tehran, saying that he and Iranian commanders are on the same page. Right now, there is a massive U.S. military buildup across the region.
12: That's Fox's Trey Yingston, Tel Aviv. 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
12: Republican senators are considering dropping a proposal for $1 billion in security money for the White House complex and President Trump's ballroom after it failed to win enough party support on Capitol Hill. The White House has pressured Republicans to try to add the money to a roughly $70 billion funding bill for Immigration and Customs Enforcement and the Border Patrol. At a time of ramped-up deadly strikes against drug boats, President Trump is giving praise to graduating cadets at the Coast Guard Academy today. Fox's Mike Emanuel is in New London, Connecticut.
14: The commander-in-chief thanking the Coast Guard for its help in reducing drugs brought in by sea, saying you've been unbelievable in that endeavor. The president noted we had a majority of illegal drugs coming in by ocean, and we have virtually stopped that. President Trump praising these young people for being willing to serve and saluting some of the top graduates in the class of 2026.
15: You're America's first defenders. You are America's first responders. You are the living standard bearers of America's first fleet.
14: President Trump offered some advice, saying that they should never give up. Persistence is key to success in life.
12: President Trump's former daughter-in-law is opening up about a health battle.
16: In a post on Instagram, Vanessa Trump reveals she's recently been diagnosed with breast cancer, explaining, I'm working closely with my medical team on a treatment plan. The mother of five and ex-wife of Donald Trump Jr. goes on to thank doctors who she says performed a procedure on her earlier this week, saying, I am staying focused and hopeful while surrounded by the love and support of my family, my kids, and those closest to me. The 48-year-old thanking supporters for their kindness and asking for privacy while she focuses on her health and recovery. Kristen Goodwin, Fox News.
12: Vanessa is currently involved with golf legend Tiger Woods after the two went public with their relationship earlier this year. I'm Tom Rigotti. This is Fox News.
17: Assistant City Manager Johnny Hooper was among a number of officials to speak at a late-afternoon press conference Tuesday to address the stinky fire that started at the city landfill over the weekend. Hooper said as crews worked the fire at the landfill, they didn't notice embers escaping to areas nearby.
19: We did not see any embers leaving that site as we were cooling it. There's a lot of smoke, there's a lot of dirt, so we didn't visibly see that happen. We're not ruling out the possibility that an ember from that area maybe caught something in a catch fence.
17: Barring high winds, Hooper said the landfill is open and functional. Chip Roy's campaign for Attorney General is on the receiving end of a large donation ahead of next Tuesday's primary runoff. Amarillo businessman Alex Fairley donated $2.75 million to the GOP congressman who faces Mays Middleton in the runoff election. They're in the race for State Attorney General. Ken Paxton vacated that position to run for U.S. Senate. Paxton in a runoff Tuesday with Senator John Cornyn. For KGNC News, I'm Michael J. Stevens.
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7: America at Night. 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
1: Let's get right to it. I've been looking forward to this one for a while. Mary Kay was a woman who founded Mary Kay Cosmetics. And in 1963, she had total sales of $198,000. By 1991, sales for Mary Kay Cosmetics exceeded $500 million. And 4 years later, in 1995, it had grown to $950 million. She died about 25 years ago, and she is definitely worthy of the ultimate biography, the definitive biography. It's called Selling Opportunity, the story of Mary Kay, and Mary Lisa Gavanis joins us. Mary Lisa, welcome to America at Night.
9: Thank you for inviting me.
1: So you were a former senior editor at Glamour, and it took you 15 years to write this book. Please tell me you didn't work on it 24 hours a day, 7 days a week for the last 15 years.
9: No, I had two other jobs, and I was a single mom. So, and then we had a few things that came in, like COVID, you might have heard of.
1: Yes.
9: And, you know, a few other things that interrupted it. My editor retired, who was, and then another editor came along, so that was a couple of years. But it was a sustaining subject, and I was grateful to have that much time, because as time went on, more and more things that I had to go to dusty warehouses to dig through, a few more things got digitized. Not all of them, but it was nice to be able to do some online research.
1: You must have been fascinated by Mary Kay. Tell us about why you wanted to do this, and tell us how you got started.
9: Okay, so I got started because I was a business reporter, and I did a book that came out in 2002 about the color stories behind the scenes in America's billion-dollar beauty industry, and that's exactly what it was. Each chapter took you behind the scenes. So I went down to Dallas to cover Mary Kay because it was such a well-known name, and, you know, I knew a little bit about her, the pink Cadillacs, et cetera. And I got there, and I was like, oh, my gosh, this has nothing to do with the beauty industry. But I saw all these women having the time of their lives. It was almost like a cult. It was such a strong feeling there. And so I did put it as a chapter in the book. But as I was researching it, I thought, oh, my gosh, there's been so much written about her. But it all contradicts each other. It's all really kind of snarky and condescending and, you know, making fun of her. And, you know, none of this makes sense. You read one story would say one thing, another would say something totally different. So I thought, oh, but this is such a good rags to riches story. I mean, this is a woman who got married when she was 16 years old. She had two babies by the time she was 18. It was the middle of the Depression. And then, you know, at 45, she gets through it all and founds her own company and becomes a multimillionaire, just like you said in your intro.
1: So let's go back to the beginning. Let's go back to 1945. Starting a woman-owned business today, becoming a billion-dollar business, a $100 million business, is a story in and of itself because of all the trials and tribulations and roadblocks women have in front of them today. Now,
9: yes.
1: Take that back to 1945. It's almost impossible. How did she get started? Where did she get the spark? Where did she get the idea?
9: She'd been doing direct selling for a company called Stanley Home Products during the 40s and 50s, and then for another company called World Gift in the 50s. So in 1963, when she was 45 years old, that's when she started her company. And this sounds horrible, but I have to say it. She had just gotten married. She was in love, and her new husband, who had worked in direct selling, convinced her to quit her executive good salary job and start a company, you know, and he was going to use her savings to do it. So they get to start this company, and she isn't really paying much attention because she's not a woman, despite all her business success, who is good with numbers. But she really knew people, and she really knew her business. So a month before they're set to open, she's invested all this money in jars and labels and leases, you know, for the company and products, and he drops dead. So suddenly she doesn't have somebody who's a major investor to lord it over her and tell her what to do. She doesn't have somebody who's a husband who's going to, you know, boss her around and tell her what to do. What she does is she hires her son for a couple hundred dollars, and he's 20 years old. He hasn't even finished college. And he turns out in the long run to be a financial wizard, but she didn't know that to start with. She thought, oh, I'm just hiring him to carry boxes and help me out. And that's what really led to her success, because women today, even now in Silicon Valley, you constantly hear about them having to report to their investors and their boards and, you know, being bossed around. Mary Kay didn't have that. She finally had a chance to implement the ideas that she had always wanted to implement.
1: Is it true that she was using the makeup and buying it from some woman who was making it privately and then bought the recipes or the formulas from her to make it her own?
9: Well, sort of true. First of all, it really wasn't a makeup company for a long time. It was skincare. And she, when she was selling Stanley Home Products, they had, you know, house parties and hostess parties, much like a lot of people listening might be more familiar with Tupperware parties. Same model. That's where Tupperware got it from. So somebody there was selling, oh, why don't you try the skincare that I'm selling? And it was from a tanner who lived up in a holler in the Ozarks. And he had noticed, it came with a great story. He had noticed that his hands stayed soft and wrinkle-free because he cured deer hides all day long. So he developed it into a skincare formula. His daughter was a beautician. She was the one that was selling it. And Mary Kay said, oh, this is nice. She started to use it for years. She sold a little on the side. She got her next employer to run up the formula. So when they were looking around with the husband who dropped dead for something to sell, it's like, oh, how about this? How about this skincare? And so, yeah, it was, she paid $500 for a copy of the formula that, you know, had already been used other places. And the person who made up the batches for her, you know, he apparently the stuff really stank if you just didn't, mask the smell. He masked it in a new way. They put it in beautiful jars and, the rest is history almost.
1: Was that the one that had some mercury in it, or was that another product?
9: It didn't have mercury in it, but what it did was it had an ingredient that was later, she discontinued it long, long before it was banned by the FDA. Other companies kept using it, but it had an ingredient that was so strong that yes, you got miraculous results, but it was much like when alpha hydroxy acids debuted around 1990 as a miracle ingredient. They could almost burn your skin, especially if you were sensitive. So Mary Kay lavished it on her own skin every night and used it for a while, but they always warned people at the very beginning, you know, hey, test it on your arm, because if you have really sensitive skin, you want to make sure you're not burning yourself, it's not breaking out. They were very, very careful about the safety, and they had ways to work around that. And as I said, after a couple of years, they just reformulated, because it's like, no, I just want to make sure nothing really happens. And then later, it was on the FDA list of banned ingredients.
1: All right, so it's 1943. Her husband drops dead. She takes her 20-year-old son, and they start a company that turns into Mary Kay Cosmetics. We'll come back here and talk more. Mary Lisa Gervais is with us. She has written the definitive biography, The Story of Mary Kay. It's called Selling Opportunity. It just came out, and yes, it is flying off the shelves, dare I say, as well as Mary Kay Cosmetics in and of itself. Questions, comments, text messages, I'll try and work that into the conversation. 1-844-2-McGraw, 1-844-262-4729. Selling Opportunities with Mary Lisa Gervais. More in a moment. America at Night.
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0: nightly conversation. America at Night with McGraw-Milhaven.
1: Mary Kay, the founder of Mary Kay Cosmetics, died almost 20 years ago, and it's taken this long to get the definitive book about her life and her journey and the company she started. The book is called Selling Opportunity, and Mary Lisa Gervais joins us. So we're back in 1945. She's working for Stanley Products, and you said they were the ones who sort of developed a lot of the selling techniques. Did she just take what she learned at Stanley and applied it to Mary Kay, or did she put her own spin on it?
2: She definitely put her own spin on it, and so did a lot of other entrepreneurs. But, you know, think of her as one of these people. We've all met women, especially, myself included, who go, oh, that's a great idea, but it would be even better if we did it this way or we did it my way. So as she's selling, she comes up with all these ideas about how things could be done just a little bit better.

0: And then one thing that's really influential that happens to her is she gets married and moves with her husband to St. Louis. And she loses all her status with Stanley Home Products. She was a big deal there. You know, she had her own unit. She made a lot of money. She had a lot of customers. Because in those days, it wasn't really set up for women and the reality of women's lives. And one of the things that she said when that happened was, you know, if I ever have my own company, I'm really going to set it up so that women don't lose all their customers, and they don't lose, you know, their livelihood when their husbands are transferred. So that's what happened. That's an example of one of the things that she put her own spin on.
1: Interesting. Take me through, why is Dale Carnegie so important to this story?
0: Oh, because Mary Kay was very, very into self-improvement, almost from the get-go. She was always trying to get ahead. She came from a family that didn't really have any advantages or much formal education. She was the first person in her family to graduate from high school. So in those days, Dale Carnegie was not only a best-selling author, but, you know, he had columns in the newspaper. He would be quoted on the radio. You know, he was a big guru. So as an example of one of the precepts that she really lived by, she took his words as the Bible. He had one that said, if you want to gather honey, don't kick over the beehive. Meaning, you know, if you want something or a good result out of someone, you know, don't aggravate them and insult them or, you know, do anything else. So how that played out for her was that when her own company got going, she, when the press said something about her, she never corrected them. Even if it was nasty or snarky or inaccurate, she just said, oh, thank you so much for covering me. She would write them a thank you note. She was always very gracious. So as a result, the press absolutely loved to cover her. She was always good for a story. And, you know, a lot of the stories are not necessarily kind about her. They kind of make fun of her, and they make fun of her big pink Cadillacs or whatever. But she got a lot of coverage, and she was able to turn that to her advantage. On the flip side, as a biographer in writing this book, because she never corrected the press, you know, it took a lot of digging to get through some of this stuff and find out what was what, because it's not that she lied about it. It's just that if somebody said, oh, she has 42 husbands, or she has one husband, or, you know, she's 6 feet tall, or she's 4 feet tall, she would just say, oh, thank you. That's so nice of you to think of me. I'm so flattered by your story. So I had to dig through a lot of stuff like that.
1: Now, door-to-door selling was obvious, right? But was multi-level marketing a thing when she got started, and how much of that is credited with her?
0: Well, multi-level marketing was really a different thing. Back in the 50s, you know, after the war, you know, the men came home from war, you know, like there were women selling Stanley Home Products, Tupperware, that kind of thing. Men too, but mostly it had turned into mostly a woman's thing. So what happened is what they used to call network marketing. And that was, you could just buy a franchise and, you know, oh, I'm going to buy a franchise to sell, you know, I don't know, McGraw products or whatever. And you wouldn't necessarily have to have a product. You could make money just selling your franchise to somebody else. So it was really almost like a pyramid scheme, and these guys would make a lot of money. It was considered a really modern way of doing business, and that was the connotation that multi-level marketing had back in those days. And one of the interesting things was that Mary Kay hated franchises because when she was getting started, women had no financial clout. They couldn't buy into that. So if you were selling for somebody that franchised, that meant that you were a woman and you're selling your heart out and you're not making the big money he is, right? So when her husband, when she was getting ready to start her own company, the husband that dropped dead right before the start, he wanted to do a franchise model, and she absolutely hated them. So, you know, that's another reason why something bad turned into something good when he died at that moment. So that was multi-level marketing, yeah.
1: But the multi-level marketing, the ones who make the real money aren't doing the selling. They're the ones who are bringing people in to do the selling.
0: In that definition, yes. But, you know, in Mary Kay's model, which she actually borrowed, she didn't start it, from her sister-in-law, who also had started her own company. What happened is a woman came in, she started selling. If she recruited somebody else, she got a share of what they were selling, and she got pushed up the ladder. And then if her recruit recruited somebody, they got pushed up the ladder and got a small percentage. So everybody had to start the same way in Mary Kay's company and get pushed up that ladder. They couldn't just buy in at the top or buy a franchise. So there had to be selling going on there. So the
1: Hold that thought, Mary. We got to take a break. I'm short on time. I shouldn't ask you such a question with such a short time. Hold that thought. Lots more to get to. I want to get to the pink Cadillacs. Mary Kay still going strong today. The legacy of Mary Kay. The company goes public. We'll talk about that too. The story of Mary Kay. The book is called Selling Opportunity. Mary Lisa Gervais joins us. She is the author of the book that's getting a lot of attention. America at Night, back in a moment.
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13: But today's been kind of a turning point day in our weather as we shift from fires to tracking a little rain, and not raining everywhere in the panhandle, but much of the region picking up some non-severe showers and thunderstorms. Those will continue to move on off to the east tonight, but the moisture will remain. So tomorrow we have another opportunity for rain. We'll see a high tomorrow back up in the low to mid 70s, but 40% on storms popping up again late tomorrow. With your first alert forecast from News Channel 10, I'm Doppler Dave.
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1: Our guest, Mary Lisa Gervais, has written the definitive biography of Mary Kay, the woman who started Mary Kay Cosmetics. Mary Lisa, tell me about the pink Cadillacs.
0: Oh, the pink Cadillacs. It's a great story. I mean, she always believed in modeling success. That was one of the things in direct selling, that the more luxurious and prosperous you look, the more people will say, oh, I want to be like her, which makes sense, right? So she, to celebrate the success of her company in the 60s, as it really was starting to make a lot of money, she went to the local Cadillac dealer. She had always loved Cadillacs and had had one before, and bought herself a brand new one. And she said, oh, I want it painted this color. And she pulled out the compact for her cosmetics. I want it to match this. And the guy said, you are going to be so sorry. He goes, we used to have that color, you know, back in the 50s. It was called Mountain Laurel Blush. He goes, I'll do the job, but I'm sure you're going to be back for, you know, a paint job. So her car, in those days, that car was 19 feet long. She's driving it, you know, through Dallas traffic, and people are whistling and waving her to go in front of them and smiling, and she's just having a great old time. So she pulls into the parking lot, and the women who are working for her, her sales directors, they see it and they're like, oh, I want one of those. That's crazy. So they start selling like crazy just so that they can afford their own pink Cadillac. And there were so many pink Cadillacs that the parking lot, people would have to check the license plates to see which one was theirs. So that's how it got started. They were buying their own first. And Mary Kay noticed, and of course, she was a genius with sales incentives. And she talked to her son, Richard, and she said, hey, can we do something to give this as a sort of sales incentive? Because these women were just selling their hearts out to get that pink Cadillac. So what happened is the first year they were able to give away five, and it just really took off from there. I mean, the sales just went through the roof because everybody wanted the pink Cadillac. It was just such a symbol of success for these women. So that's how it got started. Then after that, she started to have a company car program for people who couldn't quite get to Cadillac status. And, you know, for example, she gave away pink Buicks and she with a bumper sticker that said, when I grow up, I'm going to be a Cadillac, you know, that kind of thing. But it was a really genius marketing ploy, as far as I'm concerned, because everyone remembers that.
1: Any idea how much money could a woman make? And I mean, she must have obviously changed the lives of these women who were part of the sales force. Did she turn women into millionaires? How many millionaires? What type of stories did you find about the women who worked for Mary Kay?
0: Well, the important thing to remember is that, you know, the amount that become millionaires is very minuscule. A lot of people, you know, they're lucky if they break even. I think the average in 1992 was something like $2,400 in sales, which means the woman is at most taking home like $1,000, $1,200, you know, before expenses. So they're getting something out of it besides that. You know, they're enjoying something else about this company something else that they think is worthwhile, or else they're hoping to do better. But yes, there are a number of women who were what they used to call Mary Kay millionaires, and I'm not sure how many there are now, but at the time of her death, there were dozens and dozens of them that had made, you know, millions over their lifetime in Mary Kay.
1: Yeah, and a lot of women or men, I guess, became associates, not necessarily to become salesmen, but because they wanted a little bit better deal on some of the makeup and the cosmetics, right?
0: Not so much. There are a lot of other companies where that happens, but this isn't really one of them. That tends to happen more with companies that do health products, or they'll do something like, you know, vitamins, or somebody's on some sort of nutritional thing. With this one, there's only so much skincare you can use. And in order to stay in the company, you have to have a certain basic order to keep active. It's not very high, but it's more than one person would use for themselves.
1: Is it true that she became the first woman to be the chairperson of a company that was on the New York Stock Exchange?
0: It certainly is. And she's also the only woman in Forbes' greatest business stories of all time, alongside people like, you know, Bill Gates and J.P. Morgan.
1: So she broke the glass ceiling.
0: Well, yep, she did. And a lot of books even today, when they talk about female entrepreneurs, a lot of times they'll have Oprah in there. There's one from the Wharton School of Business at UPenn that mentions her and Oprah, but they're the only women among all these super high business achievers. So, you know, in my opinion, my humble opinion, there's still not enough women up there as the great entrepreneurs. I'm hoping that changes, but certainly for the 20th century, there was not a lot.
1: When she got started, was it a meteoric rise? Was there one product that sort of rode the wave? How did she catch fire? Or was it just these women coming together, empowering other women, that ultimately was the secret sauce?
0: I think it was half and half. I think it was not so much a single product. Basically, all she did, one of the real keys to this from a business perspective, was they didn't have many stock keeping units. So that made, you know, dealing with inventory and a lot of other things that are difficult for a startup company, you know, they didn't have to make as big an investment. So they had a 5-piece skincare line, and she learned right away. She saw, oh, people are just buying like a moisturizer and it's $2, whatever. She immediately said, oh, you should buy all the products in sync if you want to reproduce the effect that you get at one of our parties, which was, you know, a move that the beauty industry has always used. But, you know, it was genius because that upped the initial buy for all these women. And they got sort of in the habit of using all of those products together. So the secret sauce, though, while she was waiting for that to take off, she got the women to come, and it was almost like a sorority. People would complain because, you know, they'd get together, they'd exchange ideas, they'd have stories about, well, this worked for me. Mary Kay was always trying to encourage them to be competitive, but to sort of not be competitive with each other, you know, to try and outsell but not stab the other person in the back. So she kind of enabled women to have this competitive instinct and feel really successful, but without the sort of
14: cattiness and feeling like, oh, you know, somebody's out to get me, and that ill feeling. So she really did have a sort of sorority-like atmosphere at the beginning. And they all got to know each other. They all got very personally invested and very emotional about each other's success, you know, and really would applaud each other. I've been to seminar twice, although certainly not recently, but, you know, they have an awards night, and it's essentially 4 or 5 hours of people just going up on stage to receive awards. And I was dumbfounded because these women are just clapping and clapping and clapping and clapping and cheering for people that I'm pretty sure they don't even know. But, you know, they really project themselves onto that stage, and they seem so genuinely, you know, excited that they the awards night is just, you know, a marathon of clapping. It's crazy. Yeah.
1: No advertising, right? No advertising, no... right, just sort of word of mouth and that individual connection with that individual salesperson.
14: Not for a long time. They did do advertising, you know, after a while. They would run some print ads, and, you know, then they would run some, you know. But whenever they wanted to cut back, they would cut, you know, the ad budget was the first thing to go. So, which is the opposite of a lot of other things in the beauty business where, you know, the image and the advertising, that's what really sells it. This one, there were, you know, they would have years at a time where they would just really have to cut back and not do any advertising.
1: Today, what is Mary Kay Cosmetics?
14: To be honest, I have a very limited knowledge of Mary Kay Cosmetics today. I'm an absolute expert up until 2001 when she dies.
1: When she died, how rich was she and how big was the company?
14: Well, the company was, let's see, doing, the year before she died, it had done $2.4 billion at retail. And they were increasing by 17% year after year. And they were just about to, they just started a really aggressive program of international expansion. So it was kind of crazy. They continued to keep growing the first few years after her death. But let's see, I think at her death, they had 850,000 consultants, and that didn't include the factory workers and the people who worked at headquarters, and that was another, I'd say, 3,600 people. So, yeah, so it was a pretty big operation, and it got even bigger in the next few years.
1: Never did she ever contemplate going into retail, a Macy's, Lord & Taylor, anything like that. She ever contemplate doing anything like that?
14: She was approached all the time, but she really felt that it was would be betraying her salespeople. And she also had people who would come to her with these schemes of like, oh, I can let you sell through catalogs. You have no salespeople in this area, and you won't be offending your salespeople, and you can make so much money. And she would say, well, no, because one of my girls, she called everyone her girls, might want to go into that area someday. I'm not going to do it, which is a very stark contrast to Avon, which repeatedly tried to get rid of its salespeople and, you know, went into stores. And I even worked at Avon once where they had a scheme to sell in JCPenney's and everything, and they just assumed that their salespeople were going to, you know, advertise it going into department stores, you know, and put out the good word, like, for no compensation.
1: Right.
14: So it's a very, very different attitude in management.
1: So she protected her salespeople as best she could.
14: Yeah, I mean, she really she identified with them, and that's, I think, what made her such a good manager. She was doing what she wanted somebody to have done for her, and she really projected herself. She, you know, would call them her girls. She was very maternal about a lot of things. You know, now, to some people, they hate that attitude, but, you know, a lot of people liked it, obviously, and, you know, they also, just like when you do have a mother or parent or teacher, they didn't necessarily like some of the things that, you know, she wanted. I mean, she was a big advocate of calling her girls to encourage them to get up at 5 every morning, just like she did, so that they would have more time to work and, you know, before, and then get everything ready for their husbands and children. So that didn't go over so well with a lot of women. You know, she was very, very sincere about a lot of it. When I started this book, I thought, oh, she's just a real, you know, marketing genius, and I expected to really find hidden tales of being very manipulative, and not in that sense, not the way most of the executives that I've reported on are.
1: The story of Mary Kay. The book is called Selling Opportunity. Mary Lisa Gervais joins us for a couple more minutes. After spending 15 years with her, it sounds like you're somewhat enamored by her. You respect her, sounds like, a little bit. What did you not get? What would you want to ask her if you had a chance to ask her after all this research?
14: I think I would know the answer, but the main thing that everybody says is, why, how did you keep from getting bitter, you know, like, because she did not have an easy life. I mean, she had a lot of stuff that I discovered that happened to her that she just never advertised. She didn't deny it, she didn't lie about it, but, you know, her parents got divorced when she was a little kid, you know, and then got remarried. So from 7 to 10, she was just on her own, really, while her mother was working. You know, so many different things where people, like, really, you know, worked for her and then thought, oh, I'll go off and start my own company. And, you know, how she just kept the bitterness out of it, or, you know, she did take people to court, but not in the sense of, you know, like the kind of court battles that we see now where it's, you know, people are getting really vindictive and that kind of thing. So, yeah, I think that's probably the thing. And also just, you know, how she got by on, you know, where that energy came from. Because she was a real workaholic. I mean, she was really, really addicted to it right up until the end.
1: The story of Mary Kay, an American original. No question about it. What an unbelievable story of a unsuspecting woman who just knew how to, right, knew the secret sauce, knew how to sell, could was nice to people, and protected her workers. Sounds like a pretty easy thing to do to have a successful company. Why is it so hard? The book is called Selling Opportunity. Mary Lisa Gervais with us. The story of Mary Kay. Mary Lisa, thank you very much for an enjoyable hour. Good luck with the book, and good luck with the book tour.
14: Thank you so much for inviting me.
1: You got it. America at Night, back in a moment.
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33: 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I remember the first day y'all had the new guy come on, Rush Limbaugh, and I've been listening ever since.
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1: Somebody on the text line asked, what is Mary Kay's stock price now? Good question. Doing a little crack research here on the break. Mary Kay, here are the numbers. When Mary Kay died in 2001, her estimated net worth was $98 million. Two-thirds of that was from the fortune she held with the stock, the Mary Kay stock. She started this investment in 1963 with a $5,000 initial investment because the company, after the company went private in the 1980s through a leveraged buyout, It is no longer has a stock price. It's taken off. It has gone private. So the numbers are hard to find in terms of how much sales they have now. However, according to the Wall Street Journal, there are approximately 3.5 million Mary Kay salesmen in the world. Think about that for a second. That is some story. She was married 7 times, but it sounds like she would have been a hoot to know, right? Unbelievable. Mary Kay, when she passed away in 2001, worth $98 million. And really, I mean, imagine how many women's lives she's changed. Women, right? Unbelievable. Women who were stuck in bad marriages or stuck with all sorts of single moms and kids and, right, be able to sort of make some money and get out from under the situation they were in. Pretty extraordinary how one woman changed the lives of so many women. The book was called Selling Opportunity. Mary Lisa Gervais was our guest. All right, stay right there. We got open phones straight ahead. We'll take all comers. Our executive director tonight is Alex Hinton. Our engineer tonight is Richard Good. I'm McGraw-Milhaven. This is America at Night on Westwood One.
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0: there you go. It's Wednesday night. Thanks for joining us here. The show is called America at Night because that's what we do every night. It's America at Night. We try and have a diverse array of topics and guests and opinions and voices and places and things, and that's what makes it so much fun. So we thank you from the bottom of our microphone for all the things you let us bring you each and every night. And who knew, right? Mary Kay Cosmetics, what a story. Okay, phone numbers are as follows. 1-844-2-McGraw, 1-844-262-4729. Some news tonight. It looks like President Trump's ballroom will not be funded, not be getting any taxpayer money. Senate Republicans today indicated that they do not have the votes. Interesting. There are a number of Republicans who are balking at the funds that are going to be needed. North Carolina Senator Tom Tillis said Republicans do not have the votes to pass the funding. He said it shouldn't be never conflated with other legitimate Secret Service needs, because it's just giving everyone a $1 billion ballroom, and that is a bad idea. Senate Majority Leader John Thune acknowledged that, yeah, he's having a hard time finding the votes. So that's really interesting. Republicans, some of them anyway, standing up to President Trump. Now, what does that do for the arch? President Trump and his administration thinks that they don't need congressional authorization for the arch, because they are looking at a authorization that was authorized in 1924. Administration officials have cited a 1924 report, this is from the Washington Post, by a federal commission charged with designing the Arlington Memorial Bridge. The report called for building a pair of 166-foot-tall columns surrounded by statues on Columbia Island that would frame the nearby Lincoln Memorial. Congress formally ratified the commission's report in 1925, and the memorial bridge was to be built. However, the columns were not constructed, and the Trump officials are arguing today that that building should be built. And so it was already authorized by Congress. We'll see how all that plays out, but got to hand it to the Trump administration, man. They go to the back of the playbook, don't they? All right, phone numbers are as follows. 1-844-2-McGraw, 1-844-262-4729. Those are the phone numbers. Also, apparently, according to the Wall Street Journal tonight, President Trump and Benjamin Netanyahu, I should say Prime Minister Benjamin Netanyahu, held a somewhat contentious phone call today. People familiar with the matter told the Wall Street Journal. Netanyahu upset with Trump trying to end the hostilities with Iran. Israel has long expressed skepticism that Iran would abide by any agreements. That has been my whole contention. Why do we somehow trust Iran to somehow agree to whatever agreement they agree to? If we were convinced they were going to drop an atomic bomb, why would we trust them to why would we trust them to be people of their word? So that's sort of my contention. Why are we trying to cut a deal with people we don't trust? But so that's some of the news stories that are out there. 1-844-2-McGraw, 1-844-262-4729. Now, look, last night was, I can't stop thinking about that Tale of the Dragon we talked about last night, that road right there off of the Great Smoky Mountain National Park, 11-mile road with 311 switchbacks. We talked about it today a couple of times. I was just, that is some story we got last night. And that's what makes open phones so much fun. You never know where the conversation is going to turn. You never know who's listening. So feel free to call in, chime in. First time callers, we love you. We just pass the time. Late night radio at its best. 1-844-2-McGraw, to McGraw or 1-844-262-4729. Let's go to Gil in San Antonio. Gil, welcome to America at Night. Gil, are you there? Gil's on line two. There we go. Let's try.
1: Hello.
0: Hi, Gil. Welcome to the show.
1: Yes. Can you hear me now?
0: I can hear you loud and clear, my friend.
1: Okay. I voted today for Senator Cornyn. We have early voting going on.
0: Yeah.
1: I think he's going to win. I'll tell you why. He's been in the Senate for a long time. He has seniority. He was the number two pick to replace the Senate Majority Leader, Mr. Thune got it, but Mr.
0: Right.
1: Cornyn was the second pick of the Senate Republican. From what I could gather talking to people I know here, he's pretty popular. There's a certain power that comes with incumbency, and I'm predicting that he's going to win. I don't think President Trump's endorsement of his opponent is going to make that much difference in this particular race, but we'll see.
0: Why didn't you listen to Donald Trump? Why did you defy Donald Trump and go with John Cornyn?
1: As my father once told me, once you're free white in 21, you can pretty much do what you want. And
0: well, I'm not saying you had to. I was just saying I people always wonder how much those political endorsements, how much sway they carry. And you know, for Thomas Massie, it was the demise of Thomas Massie. I wonder how many people in Texas are going to listen to President Trump and follow with his endorsement.
1: Well, Mr. Massie was guilty of not being 110% supportive of President Trump. Senator Cornyn and Mr. Trump have had issues that they which they disagree, but never openly hostile to each other. But I have a Mary Kay story for you.
0: Okay, good. One. Give me your Mary Kay story.
1: Okay. You know that up until almost 2 years ago, I was living in the Philippines. And the ambassador to the Philippines for the United States, who is a friend, her name is Mary Kay Carlson. And she just got one of the trappings of the ambassadorship. It was a brand new bulletproof Cadillac limousine, similar to the ones you see in the motorcades in the state. That goes back, I don't think you do this, but there was an attempt to bomb a Barack Obama motorcade when he was in the Philippines some years ago. So it probably comes out of that. But I was talking to the ambassador and complimenting her on her car, and I said, but I was under the impression that all Mary Kay Cadillacs are pink, Your Excellency. She thought that was pretty funny. But
0: Gil, making a funny. Good stuff. I appreciate it. All right, Gil, I got to move on. Thanks for checking in. All right, hold that thought. I'm late for a break. I don't want to get jammed up at the bottom of the hour. 1-844-2-McGraw, 1-844-262-4729, America at Night. Phone calls straight ahead. Stick around.
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1: Text line is alive and well, 1-844-42-McGraw. Let's get some texts here. We've been coming in. I've been derelict in my duties. This one's from New Mexico. Sure, I pepper sprayed a Capitol Police officer and kicked him in the teeth. I pled guilty and served jail time. But now I want to apply for some of the $1.8 billion slush fund because I was treated terribly by the Justice Department. There's an idea. Here's another one from Illinois. You think it's okay that the most corrupt president in our history is running roughshod? Here's another one. Gulf leaders contradict Trump, says the Wall Street Journal. They did not know about a planned attack. Do you want to travel the trail of the dragon on a dark, rainy night? Yikes. That sounds like a movie set. Yeah, you don't want to cross, what they say, you don't want to cross the mustard. Don't want to cross the mustard on the tail of the dragon. Here's one from Pittsburgh. Do people in St. Louis want another NFL team? Phil in Pittsburgh. That's a good question. I would think that they would, but there's an issue of what team would move here. Also an issue of who would own it. And then, of course, where would they play? St. Louis or the region would have to build a new stadium. And

0: I don't know if there's an appetite in St. Louis to build another stadium for an NFL team after. And they didn't build a stadium for the St. Louis football Cardinals. They left and went to Phoenix. They built a stadium for a team they didn't have, and then the Los Angeles Rams came to town. Then the Rams were here. The Rams wanted a new stadium, and nobody wanted to build a stadium for a team they had. So they left. So very convoluted past when it comes to St. Louis and the NFL. This one, hey, why can't I get your show from start to finish in St. Louis? St. Louis delays it an hour. So the first hour is really the second hour. The second hour is the third hour. And the first hour is tacked on at the end. Eden in Naples, Florida. Shame on you. A vile review of Mary Kay by your guest. Eden in Naples, Florida. I don't know what you're talking about. It wasn't a vile review. I thought the woman was very complimentary of Mary Kay. She just told the tale. Sorry if you didn't like the show. Mark in New Fairfield, Connecticut. Sad story about that boy in a hospital. Yeah, it really was. And then Doug in Sheboygan wants to know, what was your best pitch and the top speed? Oh, boy. My best pitch in college? top speed. You mean the ball going in or the ball going out off the bat? Because they hit a couple of lasers off me from time to time. Yeah, I was a fastball. I had a halfway decent changeup. Not a very good curve or a slider. I had a nice little moving fastball. Nice changeup. I was okay. I mean, I was okay. I was an average, very, like, right down the middle of the road average baseball player in college. Wasn't the best. Wasn't the worst. I was average. I played. Say what you want. All right, let's go to the phones here. Nick in Chicago. Nick, welcome to America at Night.
1: Yeah, thank you. You got a show that's getting better and better as time goes on.
0: Thanks,
1: stuff
0: sir.
1: Like me as I get older and older.
0: Exactly. Yeah. Exactly.
1: At least in my mind, that's the way I see myself. Thank you. Wanted to say that I'm sure Trump understands this better than we think he does, that the people running the whatever's left of these people running the government of Iran, it doesn't matter. They're all religious fanatics, extremists, radicals, you know, they are not only willing to die for their beliefs, they're more than happy to die for it. They want to die for it because then it guarantees them a place up in paradise, you see. I mean, that's how they're brought up. And
0: yeah.
1: And I'm not condemning them, really, because that's their religion. I'm always careful to not condemn someone else's religion because sometimes maybe I just don't understand why they were brought up that way, but that's the way they're brought up. And Trump's got to be careful. It's going to be like his coronavirus to him where the COVID was. But this time he's not running for re-election. But even though people that he favors are winning very well and people are honoring his efforts to try to, you know, deal with the economy left over from Biden and dealing with the mess there from the Islamic guard there that now seems to be running that place. But he's got to just be aware that these people are very dangerous. And as far as nuclear weapons, look, Iran still will want to have nuclear weapons. It's very simple. They can get a few parts delivered, maybe separately, to put on top of the missiles, which they have already, and they got a nuclear weapon. You see what I mean?
0: Nick, I agree with you. A lot of what you said, I agree with. Trying to negotiate with people who don't have your same set of values is very difficult. And they've been saying recently, like, they're not going to give up. They're either going to win or they're going to become martyrs. And so it's hard to negotiate with somebody who doesn't want to negotiate. They're either going to win or they're going to die martyrs, and that's sort of what they're talking about. Now, could it be bluster? Could they cut a deal? I guess. But if we didn't trust them for the last 47 years, why are we going to trust them now? And Donald Trump has got himself in a little bit of a, I don't want to say a corner, but we have significantly degraded their military, but yet not enough to where they still have enough firepower and enough whatever to close the strait. And unless Donald Trump wants to go in again, either they're bluffing and are going to cave any day because they're being squeezed, or Donald Trump has to go in. Because I don't think they're going to just arbitrarily decide. They've been worthy trading partner for all these years. So at this point, Nick, we just don't know. I got 20 seconds, Nick. I'll give you the last word. Nick's gone. Okay.
1: I was also thinking about the majority of people apparently in Iran are not the extremists, and they want more moderation in their world of Islam. And
0: unfortunately,
1: don't destroy everything for them either.
0: Unfortunately, they're not the ones in charge. It's the hardliners who are in charge. But no, that's another good point. Nick in Chicago, thanks for listening, as always. We got lots more to get to, more phone calls, more text messages. 1-844-42-McGraw, 1-844-262-4729. Nick, first-time caller. We love that, too. Love our first-time callers coming out of Chicago. Chicago is representing tonight and last night. America at Night, back in a moment.
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18: Tracking some increasing moisture across the area, which is a welcome sign. A little more cloud cover today. Temperatures will be in the low to mid-60s because of that, but we also have a chance of scattered showers and thundershowers, about 30% coming in from the west late today and tonight. Overnight tonight, we'll settle in right around 50 degrees, and tomorrow the moisture's still here. Temperatures up slightly into the low to mid-70s. A little better chance of storms by tomorrow evening, up to 40%. With your first alert forecast from News Channel 10, I'm Doppler Day.
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0: All right. Yeah, you betcha. 1-844-2-McGraw. 1-844-262-4729. Paul and Boise, welcome to America at Night. Paul and Boise. That's line one. Paul and Boise. Let's try that again. All right. Let's pass on. Let's move to Tony in Montreal. Tony, you're on America at Night.
19: How you doing, Matt?
0: How you doing, buddy?
19: I'm doing okay. Just following the NHL playoffs, and my friend John Tortorella is still winning. So they won tonight in a tight game, and I'm predicting Vegas-Montreal for the finals, so it might be quite an interesting thing.
0: Hold on a second. Hey, real quick, let me ask you this, because I'm not as big of a hockey fan as you are. The Golden Knights, they moved from Phoenix, right?
19: No, that's Utah.
0: Oh, Utah. Well, okay, never mind. Where did the Golden Knights come from?
19: They were just a franchise that was granted a...
0: It was an expansion franchise? Oh, okay.
19: Expansion franchise, but you mentioned Utah, and the coach, the Utah head coach is Danny Taillon, and that gentleman I met in 2018 at the Moncton Quebec Major Junior Draft of players in the midget AAA level in Quebec. That means 15 and 16-year-olds that get drafted into the Quebec Major Junior. And I met a really nice guy. This guy was the head coach of the Rouyn-Noranda Wolves. And, you know, I thought he was a great guy, and I thought that the organization is way up there in the north of Quebec. But he was the head coach of the junior national team, and the guys that I was advising at the time, a guy by the name of Jordan Durand, I said, you should be going up to there because I think the ownership is solid. They own a mine and they have a lot of money, and it's a great franchise. It's big in that town, Rouyn-Noranda. You can look it up. It's way up there. And I said, this coach has got potential, and if you go along with him for 4 years, he'll take you to the NHL.
0: No, you can spot talent, can't you?
19: Well, yeah. Anyway, the gentleman ended up coaching with Patrick Roy in Colorado as an assistant, and eventually he was named head coach of Utah. And I always follow guys that I meet, you know, through the years and different things. But he unfortunately, the player I was representing at the time, he couldn't handle being isolated up there and ended up organizing a trade to a town called Shawinigan, Quebec. And that's where he played. So,
0: right,
19: you know,
0: I love him.
19: I was just thinking today, you know, like there's so much animosity towards anybody in politics, you know, like you got to be almost perfect. Like McGraw, you have to be perfect on the radio or someone's going to be annoyed with you in Shawinigan, Quebec.
0: That's
19: listening to you tonight. You know? So I don't know if there's a winning way or not through this issue with Iran, but just so your listeners understand, up in Canada, we pay about $9 a gallon Canadian for gas. That changed, like, my consumption went from about $20 a day to double and even greater. So we have all kinds of oil, like I've already mentioned to you. We have like 140 years of production in Alberta at 4.1 billion, million, 4.1 million barrels a day. And we have also Hibernia and Newfoundland, which is another 120 years. The problem is we think that we can only get oil from Iran and Saudi Arabia. Obviously, the greatest producers are Venezuela, Iran, Saudi Arabia, and Canada. But, you know, for some reason, Canadian politicians and American politicians don't get along. Imagine if they get along. Imagine if we didn't have to always deal with environmental issues first. And well, remember,
0: I don't know. Hold on a second. I don't know. Different oil goes for different things, right? I mean, there's West Texas crude, there's sweet crude, there's, you know, all different types of oil, and not necessarily the oil that can't, I don't know much about oil, but right, I mean, if, isn't there a pipeline from Canada in, right? I mean, some of their oil's going on the open market, is it not?
19: Yeah, so what you're talking about, we talked about this once before, our crude from the tar sands or in Alberta is highly charged with sulfur, but it's easily dealt with in Texas, and that's where a majority of it was carried by pipeline, and that originally was the intent, was to continue that pipeline. I'm not sure 100% if that pipeline is finished. It was supposed to go through Dakota, et cetera. And I just want to say this about environmentalism.
0: Yeah, real
19: I'm
0: quick,
19: for environmentalism.
0: Make your
19: I'm
0: point.
19: I'm for environmentalism. Go ahead. But yeah. Patrick Moore, the former head of Greenpeace, said that when Greenpeace became politicized and was dealing only with one issue, which was environmentalism, it used to be we're saving the whales. Now it became another agenda mixed with other ideologies. But he says, I believe in sustainability. We should be protecting people, which is society, environment, and commerce, and they have to be measured equally so that we go forward. And I think that's the issue right now. We're stuck in wars over oil, and we're not dealing with those three issues. Anyway, that's what I wanted to talk about tonight.
0: Tony, thanks for the phone call. David in San Francisco, you're on America at Night.
20: Well, thanks, McGraw. Yeah, I'm glad I followed him. That ancient tar sands, that stuff is only, I don't know, 1.5 million years old, and it's filled with all sorts of sand and sludge, and it's really nasty, and they have to add water and add water and add water in order to pump this sludge all the way down to Texas where they refine it. And then Texas wants to get rid of their environmental laws, so send this sludge to Texas, and then they don't want environmental laws. It's talk about a losing self-preservation. It's bizarre. I'm glad I followed him because he was talking about the animosity in politics. The Chemical Safety Board is now being entirely cut out of the U.S. budget. You know, this could be anything. You know, you could have whether a factory discharging things, whether it's plastics, the microplastics.
0: Okay.
20: Chemical Safety Board is being entirely cut.
0: Yeah.
20: And there's no logic to doing that. It's as if we're going to start. We used to be one of the most intelligent countries in the world, and then all of a sudden we're going to throw away the Chemical Safety Board.
0: Well, David. The problem with America is that we're getting our news from social media. And the problem with America is that social media is filled with our enemies. And people who have agendas and Russian bots and Iranian bots and Chinese people who are trying to manipulate our brain and trying to dumb us down. That's the problem. And we choose not to do anything about it. Our elected officials choose to keep us at each other's throats because that's good for them. And they are allowing our adversaries to infect our brains. And unfortunately, there's not much we can do about it because you can shut off social media. You and I can, but other people get addicted to it and they go down a rabbit hole and all of a sudden they become radicalized and they shoot up a poor innocent mosque in San Diego.
20: Well, there's a famous old problem. It was called the strategy of tension. You know, Adolf Hitler came to power using the strategy of tension. They intentionally tweaked people every day, every day, every day. And this was before they had radio, but they basically used sound trucks. You know, they used broadsheets and handouts and handbills and things like that. This is before television, and they were, the strategy of tension was always causing some sort of thing that would build up and build up and build up and cause people to go nuts. And so Paul Manafort and Roger Stone are famous for using the strategy of tension. And, of course, the Project 2025 crowd are doing it to this minute.
0: Okay.
20: But this idea of
0: David, I got to go. I don't want you to filibuster. It's a conversation. Thanks for the phone call. Catherine in Vancouver, welcome to America at Night.
1: Hey, I had an idea.
0: Oh, all right.
1: You know, you guys, you mentioned you had need of funding for the arch.
0: No, President Trump, the arch? President Trump needs funding for the arch in Washington, D.C., yes.
1: Well, you know what he could do?
0: What could he do?
1: You know how many... I don't know how many McDonald's you have there, but you know how many arches McDonald's owns? Maybe he could cozy up to somebody there.
0: You mean take one of the arches. Oh, there's an idea. Catherine, joke teller.
1: He could
0: good work.
1: Be nice, you know. He could be nice, you know. Maybe you could do something on the radio here. You can be nice, too, and you can...
0: Millions and millions served. I hear you. Catherine, thanks for the phone call. Appreciate it. As always, 1-844-2-McGraw, 1-844-262-4729. You know how we used to talk about how people in a madrasa who has been radicalized to, you know, carry a suicide bomb and blow up a bus or a sidewalk in somewhere, right? Now... That's happening here in America. These school shootings, these shootings at these religious buildings, these institutions of faith. These people have been radicalized. They go online. They go down a rabbit hole. The algorithms are such that they just keep feeding and feeding the anger. And all of a sudden, they wake up one day and they're angry, and they don't know why or. How come or how they got that way? Then they meet somebody else who's equally as radicalized, and they somehow convince themselves that going into a mosque and shooting innocent children makes sense to them. The formula's written. It's out there. It happens all the time. And then people want to know, how could this happen? What do you mean, how could this happen? The playbook's been written, and you know, in 2 weeks from now, when somebody else goes in and shoots up a religious institution, and we're going to scratch our heads and wonder why. And 2 weeks after that, when somebody goes in and shoots up a school, and right, I mean, it's we are being destroyed with our own technology. That's my humble opinion, but what do I know? Ramin in Oakland, California. Ramin, welcome to America at Night. Ramin, are you there?
21: Yes, hello.
0: Hello, welcome to America at Night.
21: Oh, hello. I just wanted to say thank you for keeping free speech alive. Your show reminds me of when they were playing Alan Combs on Fox Radio when Hillary Clinton and Trump were going through elections, and there was this guy I heard on the radio similar to you because he had open lines all across America. His name was Alan Combs, and he was like a progressive Jew, and he had a really great talk show. This was a few years ago, and unfortunately he passed away all of a sudden, but it was on Fox Radio talk show here in the Bay Area. I live across San Francisco and Oakland. However, I did meet David in San Francisco. Hi, David. I should try to share an office with him, but he is good with those. I always told him to get to the point. He's good with the run-on filibusters, as you said. So good job controlling him. Otherwise, it was sort of tough to share an office with him. But I just want to say I'm your age and almost 60. So I saw in the dictionary the word sexagenarian means people in their 60s. So maybe I'll get some action finally in my life. but Ramin, anyhow,
0: Ramin, thank you very much. Hold on.
21: Any questions?
0: Yeah. Okay. Do you have a question? I'm sorry,
21: well,
0: I missed it.
21: I just wanted to say that Iran, that we broke off negotiations twice in a row and we attacked Iran while during negotiations. And before they had a fatwa, the Ayatollah had a fatwa against the nuclear bomb. And Iran went through really intrusive inspections. They agreed to it all and Trump tore it up. So I think you're mistaking that you say you can't trust them. They were going through negotiations and we're the ones who tore it up and broke, you know.
0: Ramin, I thank you first of all for the phone call. I got to go because I'm short on time. I didn't necessarily say I agree with them or trust them or not. There are Americans who say we can't trust them, and so if you can't trust somebody, why would you cut a deal with them? Maybe it's a nuance. Maybe it's not. We did have a deal with them with Obama. A lot of people didn't like that deal. We backed out of that deal. They ultimately went on to continue to enrich uranium, and we all know the history about how we got here. Thank you for the phone call. Alan Combs, I had a chance to meet Alan Combs, a very nice man. If you remember, Alan Combs and Sean Hannity did a TV show together on Fox News for years and years and years, right? Hannity and Combs? Was it Hannity and Combs? Yeah, Hannity and Combs. And then they split up for whatever reason. I actually liked that show. It was a liberal and a conservative, and they sort of debated things back and forth. And then, yeah, he did Fox Radio for a while and then died, I believe, in 2016, 17, 18, sort of right in there. But, yeah, Alan Combs, a true radio giant. Thanks for the phone call. We'll wrap things up in a minute. America at Night, back in a moment.
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13: All right, we are about done. We'll leave you with this. we should have this segment once a night. News stories I don't understand. News stories I don't understand. You know what I don't understand? Spencer Pratt as mayor of Los Angeles. And why is he getting so much attention? What? He was a reality show star. He was like a bad guy on a reality show star. What's the point? Why is he garnering so much attention? News stories I truly, honestly do not understand. Why is the mayor's race of Los Angeles the biggest story going on in the country when the Strait of Hormuz is closed, gas prices at $4? The mayor, who's going to be mayor of Los Angeles, Spencer Pratt, former reality show star, is somehow the biggest news story in the country. I don't get it. That's going to do it for us tonight. Come back tomorrow night. As always, we'll have a whole new show for you tomorrow night. Our executive director is Alex Hinton. Our engineer tonight is Richard Good. I'm McGraw-Milhaven. This is America at Night on Westwood One. We'll

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6: Castro charged. I'm Chris DeMeo, Fox News. The Justice Department announcing an indictment against former Cuban President Raul Castro.
7: Castro is facing 7 different counts, including murder. Acting Attorney General Todd Blanche said that he wants to see Castro on American soil. Federal grand jury in Miami returned the indictment last month. The announcement was made inside the iconic Freedom Tower, celebrating Cuban-American heritage in the United States. DOJ officials made the announcement at a ceremony honoring 4 men who died as part of the Brothers to the Rescue mission in 1996. That group flew 3 planes to help rescue people fleeing from the communist nation. 2 of those planes were shot down. 4 people were killed.
6: Fox's David Spunt in Miami. President Trump said today he doesn't expect further escalation from Cuba. Wildfires continue to plague California. Fox's Christina Coleman is in Los Angeles with the latest.
8: The largest is the Santa Rosa Island fire. It has ripped through more than 16,000 acres in Santa Barbara County. Fortunately, no one was injured. Thousands were forced to evacuate from the fast-moving Sandy fire, burning about 30 miles northwest of Los Angeles.
6: Officials report that there are over 1,500 active wildfires burning. Elon Musk's SpaceX heads to Wall Street.
9: Musk unveiling SpaceX's filing for its blockbuster initial public offering with the Securities and Exchange Commission. The IPO is expected to raise a record amount of money, valuing Elon Musk's company at up to $2 trillion. SpaceX plans to use the money to put artificial intelligence data centers in space. The IPO is likely to be the first of 3 potential mega offerings this year, with OpenAI and Anthropic both having their sights on the public market. Shares of SpaceX will be listed on the NASDAQ, and reports indicate that its debut could take place as soon as mid-June. Hillary Barsky, Fox News.
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6: Another threat. President Trump says the U.S. military is ready to strike Iran again if Tehran refuses to budge on its nuclear program as negotiations continue. Iran is hitting back with rhetoric of its own.
4: Iran's parliament speaker and top negotiator Mohammad Khalibaf spoke today saying it's the United States that is seeking another round of war. He added in a statement, for the sake of reassuring the dear people of Iran, I want to say that our military forces have used the opportunity provided by the ceasefire to rebuild their military strength as best as possible. His comments were echoed by Iran's foreign minister, who spoke today from Tehran, saying that he and Iranian commanders are on the same page. Right now, there's a massive U.S. military buildup across the region. New video shows U.S. refuelers parked at Tel Aviv's Ben-Gurion Airport, waiting in case President Trump orders new strikes against the regime.
6: Fox's Trey Yingst in Tel Aviv. Iran reportedly is reviewing a peace proposal from the U.S. Vanessa Trump, the former wife of Donald Trump Jr. and the mother of five of President Trump's grandchildren, says she's been diagnosed with breast cancer. The 48-year-old announced her diagnosis in a personal health update she shared on Instagram. President Trump's job approval not in good shape in the latest Fox News poll as voters express concerns about the economy. Fox's Jessica Rosenthal has more.
11: The latest Fox News poll shows 39% approve of the president's performance, with just 29% approving his handling of the economy. A little more than half of those polled said rising gas prices are a major problem for their families, with the same number saying their families' finances are worse now compared to 2 years ago. Nearly 6 in 10 voters said when it comes to the economy, the most important issue is the cost of living. The poll also found the president's losing support with key groups, with 80% of Republicans and just 54% of non-MAGA Republicans saying they approve of the president's performance. Jessica Rosenthal, Fox News.
6: Stocks finishing higher on Wednesday, the Dow finishing up 645 points. I'm Chris DeMeo. This is Fox News.
12: Assistant City Manager Johnny Hooper was among a number of officials to speak at a late afternoon press conference Tuesday to address the stinky fire that started at the city landfill over the weekend. Hooper said as crews worked the fire at the landfill, they didn't notice embers escaping to areas nearby.
13: We did not see any embers leaving that site as we were cooling it. There's a lot of smoke, there's a lot of dirt, so we didn't visibly see that happen. But we're not ruling out the possibility that an ember from that area maybe caught something in a catch fence.
12: Barring high winds, Hooper said the landfill is open and functional. Chip Roy's campaign for Attorney General is on the receiving end of a large donation ahead of next Tuesday's primary runoff. Amarillo businessman Alex Fairley donated $2.75 million to the GOP congressman who faces Mays Middleton in the runoff election. They're in the race for State Attorney General. Ken Paxton vacated that position to run for U.S. Senate. Paxton in a runoff Tuesday with Senator John Cornyn. For KGNC News, I'm Michael J. Stevens.
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15: All right, we got a fun show in store for you tonight, and informative, by the way. But let's start where we picked up last night, and that was we had that wonderful attorney on from Case Western who was talking about the King Kong versus Godzilla lawsuit between Elon Musk and Sam Altman. And it ended in a mistrial because the statute of limitations apparently ran out, and they both threw a lot of mud at each other but walked away. Well, now we know that the case has been settled or thrown out of court. We're now hearing two interesting stories today. One is that OpenAI, who's run by Sam Altman, is preparing to file confidentially an initial public offering within the coming weeks. Two people said with knowledge of the matter. They're laying the groundwork was what is going to be considered the largest artificial intelligence company offering, and it would heighten the stakes of the technology race. OpenAI is working with Goldman Sachs and Morgan Stanley, and the IPO is coming as soon as September. They are saying that it could be valued at $730 billion. Yeah. And so it's saying could be one of the biggest IPOs the world has ever seen. This company didn't exist in 2022. It started in late 2022. It's now, what, middle of 2026, so it's not even 4 years old, and it has 900 monthly users, and it's the face of artificial intelligence. So that's what Sam Altman's doing after the trial. Elon Musk, what is he doing? Well, he's getting ready to take SpaceX public. The privately held rocket and satellite maker is on its way to becoming the largest IPO ever. SpaceX, listen to these numbers. These numbers will make your nose bleed. SpaceX, the revenue soared to $18 billion in 2025. That's up 33% from last year. However, they lost more than $4.9 billion last year. So say what you want. SpaceX is raking in the money, but they're still losing billions. So they're calling for this to be the largest IPO ever. And so there you go. So that trial really was Godzilla versus King Kong. And even though they threw mud at each other, they've now moved on as fast as they can to turn SpaceX into an IPO. And then OpenAI into an IPO. So there you go. The Titans, King Kong versus Godzilla. They clearly don't like each other, obviously, from that trial. But that trial really was, they decided to sort of punt on that trial because of the statute of limitations. But we're talking some mega, mega stories to come out of this in the next couple of weeks. Anyway, good evening and thanks for joining us. McGraw Milhaven here. The show is America at Night, and that is exactly what we do. We talk about America at night. A little bit later on, you've heard the story of Mary Kay, right? Mary Kay was a working woman, came from humble beginnings to build one of the biggest cosmetic companies the world has ever seen, and yes, the pink Cadillac and everything about Mary Kay and Mary Kay Cosmetics is a fascinating look. And so we're going to talk to a woman who has written what many are calling the definitive biography of Mary Kay, the brand, the founder, and how she changed the world with multi-level marketing. We'll get into all that in hour number two. In this first hour, a lot of people talk about telemedicine. And a lot of people are discussing about the benefits of telemedicine. And it's a way to cut costs. It's a way to have doctors see patients from different parts of the region instantaneously. And isn't that a wonderful thing? Well, guess what? There are some stories coming out of telemedicine that are somewhat downright dangerous. And by 2026, roughly 15 to 18% of all the intensive care unit beds in the United States utilize some form of remote monitoring. Let me say that again. This year, 15 to 18% of all ICU beds in the United States utilize some form of remote monitoring by doctors. What happens when it goes wrong? We're going to talk to a father, and then we're going to talk to an attorney about a tragedy that happened in Connecticut a few years ago. They've recently filed a lawsuit, and we're going to discuss what happened, how it happened, could it have been avoided, and what happens now. We're going to do all of that. And then, of course, it's open phones in hour number three. Stay right there. We are just getting started. Telemedicine, we'll discuss it when we come back. America at Night, just getting started. Back in a moment.
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15: All right, let's get right to it. Telemedicine, it really took off after COVID, and it is now the way of the world. But there's some narratives and some stories that are coming out that need people to take a second look. Let's bring in Dr. William Hinton, Dr. William Hinton is the father of a gentleman, Connor Hinton, your son, 26 years old, who died while in an ICU in Connecticut back in 2024. Doctor, welcome to America at Night.
0: Thanks for having us.
15: So take us through that night of August 14th. What happened? And as I understand it, you dropped your son off at the ICU. Take us through what happened that night.
0: Well, Connor was not feeling very good for the 2 days prior to his hospitalization. We thought it was a stomach bug. So for the 2 days prior to his hospitalization, we thought it was a stomach bug. So I was

0: together until you. I'm looking at him, and he's telling some of the nurses, you know, to change the vent setting. And I'm like, okay, so this is the guy on the TV screen who's running my son's code. That's really odd. And then, you know, they go on, they go on. If anyone's ever seen a code, it's a very chaotic situation, as I've said. And it's scary. There's a lot of things going on. You know, my wife is there, and she's sitting in the hallway with the trash can in front of her because she doesn't want to throw up. It was very upsetting. I was at Connor's bedside, touching his leg, calling all of our names of the family out because I was thinking if this is it, I wanted him to go out knowing he was loved. He knew that.
1: Yeah. And Dr. William Hilton, excuse me, our guest. This story starts in August of 2024. Next segment, we're going to talk to your attorney. Your son dies that night in the ICU. You're a doctor. You're a dentist.
0: Yes.
1: What did you understand about telemedicine? You're probably more informed than most of us with this telemedicine. What did you think before? What did you think as you saw it on the front lines there, this telemedicine? Give us your thoughts, and then we'll talk about what you did after your son passed away.
0: Well, let me just say this. The last little part of this, watching the doctor remotely, was he says to the staff assembled there at 6:11, is the family there? And so, you know, that's not good. Then at 6:12, he pronounces my son dead, okay, remotely, right? So I can tell you, after dental school, I did a dental medicine internship at a medical college of Pennsylvania. I know how hospitals work or are supposed to work. I don't even really know how to answer your question because I had no idea that this was until ICU. Number one, I had no idea. Idea this was an unmanned ICU, but number two, I had no idea that he had decompensated. I had no idea that he was in bad shape. Like, we were not told. He got worse around midnight. Like, and he was not able to speak for himself. He was incapacitated. But I think that's pretty important for people to understand. And they kind of made the decision just to send him there without talking to us. I mean, he certainly couldn't give consent. So here we are. We had no idea what was going on. We were totally in the dark. And, you know,
1: The ICU that your son was sent to had no doctor on premise, and the only doctor was through a television screen?
0: So here's the thing. That's their protocol at that hospital. There is a hospitalist who is supposed to watch for patients in the ICU, take care of patients in the ICU, round on them, give them care, especially overnight. Okay, so this hospitalist, who is basically an internal medicine doctor, they're not critical care doctors. So they in this model, this is what I think is a really important take home for people to understand. In this specific model, they have a hospitalist who is the first responder if there is an emergency in the ICU, okay? So you have to wait for the hospitalist after someone gets in trouble or codes to get to the ICU. That's built-in delay number one, right? She gets there, then they call the ER doc because the ER doc, those are the guys that are critical care trained and they do intubations. So she calls the second responder, the ER doc, to come intubate my son, right? Well, he gets lost. He gets lost for 10 minutes. So Connor doesn't get intubated for 21 minutes.
1: Hold that thought. We're going to put you on pause. We're going to talk to your attorney next segment and find out what's going on. Because telemedicine, we all know it's coming. And imagine being in an ICU unit where there is no doctor and the doctor is on a screen. conducting what's going on as your son lays on a hospital bed dying. That is Dr. William Hilton. He is a dentist, and his son died on the ICU table in 2024. We're going to come back and talk to your attorney as you file the lawsuit. We'll get to more of what actually happened in a moment. America at Night, back in a moment.
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13: A weather pattern looking much more favorable for continued rain and thunderstorm development over the next couple of days. So if you didn't get in on the rain yesterday, we have another opportunity for today because we still have the moisture in place. We'll be mostly cloudy. Temperatures will make the low to mid-70s. We'll look for a 40% chance of thunderstorms by evening. And then tonight, we'll clear. We'll drop to the upper 50s. And once again tomorrow, temperatures will stay in the upper 70s, but rain chances late in the day. With your first alert forecast from News Channel 10, I'm Doppler Dave.
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11: After tracking rain in much of the area yesterday, I'm happy to report that the moisture supply is still with us, and we have a few more opportunities for rain and thunderstorms in our forecast. Looking for mostly cloudy skies today. I think we're going to push up into the low 70s by afternoon. We have a 40% chance of thunderstorms again late today and into the evening. We'll see a low tonight in the upper 50s. For tomorrow, we'll look for highs in the upper 70s. More storms possible. With your first alert forecast from News Channel 10, I'm Doppler Day.
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0: 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Whenever severe weather warnings are issued by the National Weather Service, we broadcast them immediately. 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
18: A weather pattern looking much more favorable for continued rain and thunderstorm development over the next couple of days. So if you didn't get in on the rain yesterday, we have another opportunity for today because we still have the moisture in place. We'll be mostly cloudy. Temperatures will make the low to mid-70s. We'll look for a 40% chance of thunderstorms by evening. And then tonight, we'll clear. We'll drop to the upper 50s. And once again tomorrow, temperatures will stay in the upper 70s, but rain chances late in the day. With your first alert forecast from News Channel 10. I'm Doppler Dave.
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8: After tracking rain in much of the area yesterday, I'm happy to report that the moisture supply is still with us, and we have a few more opportunities for rain and thunderstorms in our forecast. Looking for mostly cloudy skies today. I think we're going to push up into the low 70s by afternoon. We have a 40% chance of thunderstorms again late today and into the evening. We'll see a low tonight in the upper 50s. For tomorrow, we'll look for highs in the upper 70s. More storms possible. With your first alert forecast from News Channel 10, I'm Doppler Dave.
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7: Well, the weather pattern looking much more favorable for continued rain and thunderstorm development over the next couple of days. So if you didn't get in on the rain yesterday, we have another opportunity for today because we still have the moisture in place. We'll be mostly cloudy. Temperatures will make the low to mid-70s. We'll look for a 40% chance of thunderstorms by evening. And then tonight, we'll clear. We'll drop to the upper 50s. And once again tomorrow, temperatures will stay in the upper 70s, but rain chances late in the day. With your first alert forecast from News Channel 10, I'm Doppler Day.
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1: This is Texas Ag Today, the number one source for the latest news in Texas agriculture. The largest and most experienced farm news team in the Lone Star State covers it all. From the piney woods of East Texas to the rocky ranges of the Trans-Pecos, and from the Panhandle down to the Rio Grande Valley. Here's today's top stories.
2: Profitable, but still needing higher fed cattle prices. That's the situation for feedlots in our region as the cost of feeder cattle also continues to rise. I'm James Hunt, and we'll talk about that on Texas Ag Today.
3: According to a national survey of consumers, millennials are buying more beef for their growing families. I'm Tom Nicoletti, and I'll have more from the Texas Beef Council on Texas Ag Today.
4: There is some good news in the fight against New World Screwworm. I'm Jessica Domel, and that story is coming up on Texas Ag Today.
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5: Hello, Texas. Why don't you jump on in with me and buckle up? We're going to take a ride around the Lone Star State as we cover the most important industry in this greatest state in the nation, Texas agriculture. Be sure to hold on tight because it all starts right now.
6: Last week's meeting between President Trump and Chinese President Xi Jinping opened the door for getting U.S. beef back into China. The White House says some U.S. beef companies will now be able to export to China, but it's not clear just how much beef that involves. And there are some American beef processors that do remain suspended from the Chinese market. But work continues to eventually lift all suspensions of U.S. beef facilities. U.S. Meat Export Federation President and CEO Dan Hallstrom says access to China actually enhances the value of U.S. exports to other Asian countries.
7: There's a hidden benefit with China as well. Simply having China in the market, because the product mix is pretty common across Asia, Japan, Korea, Taiwan, as well as China, you're going to see a halo effect on pricing for all these markets. Items like short plates, for example, have the potential to have $1 to $2 a pound increases in price just from having China back on the world stage.
6: China let licenses for hundreds of U.S. beef plants expire last year, and the import value for 2025 fell to less than $500 million. China's purchases of U.S. beef had peaked at $2.1 billion in 2022. The latest Texas wheat crop ratings are out. Same story we've been giving you every week. It just continues to get worse. This week's ratings show that we have 0% rated in the excellent category, 10% of Texas wheat rated good, 25% rated fair, and now a high of 65% of the Texas wheat crop rated poor to very poor. High crude oil prices are squeezing farmers and ranchers' wallets right now, but I guess if you have to look for a silver lining, high energy prices are one big factor that's helped to boost the cotton market. That's according to LSU ag economist Michael Deliberto.
8: But the rally in the cotton market is really due, at least in part, to the new elevated prices in the energy complex that make synthetic fibers more expensive, and it makes cotton consumption more attractive to manufacturers. And that was something that cotton has been competing against polyester for market share. When those synthetic fibers, their cost of production goes up because oil and energy is a input in that production process, it's going to make 100% cotton be very, very appealing for the end user. So we're seeing cotton demand. Again, it's tempered by that competition that we're seeing with synthetic fibers, but that oil supply shock has given cotton a really good advantage over polyester, at least in the coming months right now.
6: That's Dr. Michael Deliberto with the LSU Ag Center. Feedlots are making money, but they need higher fed cattle prices. James Hunt tells why.
2: The average cash price for fed cattle in our region is in historic territory, and feedlots are making profits. But Brady Miller of Texas Cattle Feeders Association says today's positive margins per head of cattle sold are vulnerable as feedlots continue to pay increasing prices for the feeder calves they buy.
9: Today, cattle coming out of the feed yard, because we're sitting at $265 a pound, these guys probably are making somewhere around $200 on a cash basis. Now, I'm going to turn right back

0: Back around and tell you projections, cattle coming into the feed yard today is probably setting about the same $200 loss, which seems like that's where we've been. But so far, these cattle are still coming out making money because the cash price coming out of the feed yard going to harvest continues to improve month over month, week over week.
1: And the timing appears to be favorable for fed cattle prices to continue going up, as the approach of grilling season has been motivating packers to buy larger volumes of cattle.
0: If we look at harvest numbers this last week, we were sitting at about 535,000, which was up about 8,000 from the prior week. They are buying product to fulfill the needs of grilling season. And the packer wanting to go out and have enough product, that's why they're paying the prices they're paying. Yeah. It is drought driven. Yes, it is maybe because the southern border is closed and we don't have enough animals. But I would say one of the biggest drivers is that we're going into the summer months and grilling season is upon us. And the consumer, they want good product and they're going to go out and buy the product as long as we have it available for them to buy.
1: That's Brady Miller with Texas Cattle Feeders Association. I'm James Hunt on the Texas Farm Bureau Radio Network.
2: Millennials are buying more beef. Tom Nicoletti has the story.
3: According to a national survey of consumers, the millennial generation of people born between 1981 to 1996 is purchasing more meat, especially beef, to feed their growing families. Kaylee Greiner is with the Texas Beef Council.
4: Those consumers that are 30 years old to about 45 years old, they're going into their prime earning years. They maybe have more children. Their children are getting older. They're buying more meat for those growing kids at home. And we're really seeing some changes in how they're shopping. We know that these younger consumers look more to online sources for recipes and for food inspiration to make meals at home. They want to be able to cook a lot of different types of meals in a quick amount of time. Along with that, we're seeing an extreme resurgence, great demand in ground beef. Along with that trend of convenience, ground beef really fits into that versatility and really providing consumers with a lot of different meal solutions with just that one protein option.
3: The great taste of beef, the nutrition of beef, certainly has to be traced back to the fact that beef producers in Texas and across the United States are doing a great job in raising the beef and the cattle on their ranches.
4: Of course, yes. It all comes back to the producers. They're really creating and producing such a great product that consumers want to buy. Also, as part of a big conversation that we look at in terms of consumers purchasing, we know that price is obviously a big factor, right? But it's not just price. They look at price and that quality of protein and the nutrition. And really, this is where beef really excels, right? Not only is it a nutritious product, but it's also something that tastes really good. And that's where beef wins.
3: That is Kaylee Greiner with the Texas Beef Council. She serves as manager of retail and food service engagement. I'm Tom Nicoletti for the Texas Farm Bureau Radio Network.
2: There's some good news in the fight against New World screwworms. Jessica Domel is in Washington, and she has this report.
5: With new cases of the pest drawing closer and closer to the Texas border every day, local, state, and national officials are doing what they can to help keep the destructive screwworm flies out of Texas as long as they can. And a new technology could help do just that. Deputy Secretary of Agriculture Stephen Vaden discussed it with us while in Washington, D.C. this week.
6: What the Agricultural Research Service has done is it has created a technique by which we only produce sterile male flies. And sterile male flies are what are necessary in order to push the pest back south. Currently, when we produce flies, we get half male, we get half female. Unfortunately, the female are not what we need for this exercise, so we lose half our production. Thanks to this ARS technique, which we expect the Environmental Protection Agency to approve by the fall of this year, we will effectively be able to double the number of flies that we are producing using the same equipment and factories that we currently have and are constructing. And so with that level of fly production, we will be able to meaningfully not only halt further northern progress, but begin to push the fly back and away from the United States.
5: As of Monday, the closest New World screwworm case to the Texas border was reported in Nuevo León, Mexico. That's about 64 miles from the border. The way the sterile fly technique works is sterile male flies mate with female New World screwworm flies who are able to mate only once. They produce unfertilized eggs. It helps reduce and eventually eliminate the New World screwworm population in an area. From Washington, D.C., for the Texas Farm Bureau Radio Network, I'm Jessica Domel.
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7: 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Hello, I'm Barry Mahler. I have the story in today's report from the Rolling Plains.
2: And preparations continue for the possible arrival of screw worms in Texas.
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2: Data centers are a touchy topic in Texas agriculture. Barry Mahler has more from Wichita Falls.
7: The wide open spaces of Texas that tend to get ignored for a long time are now coming into the spotlight due to the growing debate on data centers. I must admit that I'd never even heard the term data center up until just a few months ago, and now it seems to be the leading conversation of most chat rooms on social media, and there are lots of opinions to read. Even here on the Rolling Plains, where agriculture is still a mainstay of the economy, along with oil and gas, we've been brought into the discussion. In fact, that seems to be true all over Texas. Shall we build them? Shall we not? We're hearing many accolades from the fact that they have brought great value to farm and ranch land that has rocked along out of the spotlight for the most part for the last several generations. And in fact, they have the ability to ease county and city budget challenges by adding tremendous value to the tax rolls. And of course, the negative side that they use vast amounts of water, electricity, and well, several other problems have come along. A term I've never heard before, light pollution, that's coming into discussion too. Now, there's no way I can get all the discussions going on both sides in this limited form, but many of you know about it and are following the situation in your own neighborhoods. I suspect this will go on for a while and probably be an important discussion in the upcoming legislative session here in Texas. There is some good news beginning to emerge from the China summit. The visit by the president seemed a little disappointing because there was really very limited discussion on ag trade, or I should say lack of it. You know, that kind of kept a thumb on the market for some time. People were expecting some kind of an announcement. It didn't come. Well, now it appears that there will be some increase in soybean and corn sales, and that's putting an upside trend in the markets. It's apparent that the winter wheat crop is also going to be a little higher, but most of that's because the crop's going to be short due to a drought. Cash cattle market remains strong as the herd rebuilding is quite difficult to get traction when many areas are still experiencing at least some level of dry weather, if not drought. The other situation drawing a lot of attention right now is the large presence of an El Nino poised to affect our weather in late spring and summer, and that usually brings abnormally wet and very dry conditions to different areas depending on its path. As it comes in on the shore from the Pacific Ocean, it will decide whether to go north, go south. That's going to affect what our summer is going to be like. So lots to watch right now, and I haven't even mentioned the war in Iran or the upcoming midterm elections here in the U.S., so stay tuned. We'll see how all this works out as we move closer to summertime.

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1: Preparations continue for the possible arrival of screw worms here in Texas. Dr. Bob Judd takes a look at some of the things you should consider if they do make it.
2: Texas and Southwestern Cattle Raisers Association, the United States Department of Agriculture, and the East Foundation have provided some recommendations for dealing with screw worms should they be found in Texas. Although screw worms have

0: measures like castration and dehorning at times of the year flies are less active, although there are fly traps at the border. Dr. Megan Schmidt with the USDA indicates animal inspection is the most sensitive method of detecting the flies. Game cameras, drones, virtual fencing, and behavior tags can help producers find problems when labor is tight. Panelists want to remind everyone that the New World squareworm is a foreign animal disease and early reporting is critical and legally required. A failure to report just results in more flies, and although quarantines will likely be needed if a squareworm is found in Texas, quarantines are tools to prevent spread and not a punishment for the rancher. If you see larvae or flies that could potentially be squareworms, contact your veterinarian or the Texas Animal Health Commission. Officials would rather investigate 1,000 cases that are not screwworms rather than miss one case that is a New World screwworm. I'm Dr. Bob Judd. This is the Texas Farm Bureau Radio Network.
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2: The Rangers enjoy an off day in Southern California today. Tomorrow, begin a three-game series against the Angels in Anaheim. Hello, everyone. I'm Matt Hicks, inviting you to join Jared Sandler and me. Our coverage of tomorrow night's game gets underway at 8 o'clock on the Rangers Radio Network.
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7: Howdy, neighbors. I'm Larry Marble with the Livestock Auction Market Report on Texas Ag Today. Neighbor, I'm on the line with Bill Martin, Lone Star Stockyards, Wildorado, Texas. Bill, how did the sale go Wednesday?
8: Had a nice day today, Larry. Sales on 1,200 head. USDA reported the market is steady to a 1-5 higher on feeder steers and heifers. However, calves, the lighter weight calves in short supply, were sharply lower in spots. From groom, we had 600-pound heifers brought 378.50, 535 weight heifers at 405. Abernathy, 685-pound steers at 391, 560 weight steers at 435, 720 weight heifers at 347, and 6 1/4 weight heifers at 354. From Amarillo, 785-pound crossbred heifers at 329. Wildorado, some cattle off of wheat, 760-pound steers at 372, 500-pound steers at 469, 540 weight heifers at 388, 650 weight heifers at 347. From Wildorado, 776-pound steers at 365, 945 weight steers off of wheat at 3 1/4. 585 weight steers at 422 and 7 1/4 weight heifers at 350. From Bushland, 604-pound heifers at 390, 5 1/4 weight heifers at 429. Canyon, 620 weight heifers at 364, 560 weight bull calves at 415, and 730-pound bull calves in a nice big group at 347. From Hereford, 881-pound backgrounded steers brought 331.50, 935-pound backgrounded steers at 329. Had some older pairs, some with small calves from 35 to 3,900, with larger calves up to 4,250, and a few solid mouth pairs from 4,200 to 4,650.
7: What was the count again?
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7: I appreciate you. Thank you so much.
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7: 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Bye-bye.
8: Bye.
7: Neighbor, thanks for joining me. I'm Larry Marble. 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Walk in the pens. We'll see you tomorrow. 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
9: Live cattle ended the day lower. June live cattle dropping $1.27, $2.53.27. The August down $1.95 at $2.45.30. But feeders turned higher at the end of the session. August feeder cattle up $2.12, closing at $3.65.77. September feeders up $1.62, $3.62.62. Cash fed cattle market starting to see some action. We've seen some sales in the Northern Plains at $2.65 live.

0: 4:15 dressed here in the South. Packers bidding 260. Feedlots passing on that so far this week. Boxed beef prices mix choice down $1.54, $3.94.21. 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Lean hogs finished lower. June hogs down 65 cents, $97.27. June class 3 milk up 8, $16.72 a hundredweight. Corn finished lower. Good weather in the forecast for the Midwest, as well as USDA reporting 75% of the corn crop now planted nationwide, all weighing on the corn futures market. July corn down 9.5, 465.75. September corn down 9, 472.5. Wheat finished lower on both hard and soft wheat. July Kansas City wheat down 5, 698.75. July Chicago wheat down 6.75, 660.5. Cotton started the day higher, but we ended it lower, with July cotton dropping 73 points, 81.60. New crop December down 20, closing at 82.96 cents. In the energy markets, June natural gas down 6 at 305. July West Texas crude down 599, 98.16 a barrel. The financial markets higher. The Dow up 645 points at 50,009. The NASDAQ up 399, 26,270, with the S&P up 79, 7,432. Now with a closer look at the energy and financial markets, here's economist Tim Snyder with Matador Economics in Dallas.
1: Even with all the saber rattling coming out of Tehran and Washington, markets remain surprisingly calm today. For now, investors appear to be looking past the geopolitical tensions, even as Iran continues what many analysts describe as poking the bear, escalating attacks on vessels in and around the Strait of Hormuz. The bigger question quietly hanging over the markets is this: where is the step too far? And perhaps more importantly, what happens when that step is taken? With roughly 20% of the world's oil and LNG supplies flowing through that region, traders remain on edge, even if markets are not yet showing outright panic. But today, geopolitics may be taking temporary backseat to earnings, specifically NVIDIA. The AI giant reports after the closing bell today, and sentiment heading into the release is cautiously optimistic. Analysts expect earnings of $1.76 per share on revenues approaching $79 billion, another quarter of extraordinary growth. Once again, expectations are for a double beat, with investors watching closely to see whether the company can continue fueling the broader AI-driven market rally. NVIDIA CEO Jensen Huang speaks at 5 o'clock today Eastern Time, and his forward guidance could shape sentiment well beyond tech, offering a window into the health of the entire artificial intelligence economy. Elsewhere, Target beat earnings expectations this morning, posting $1.71 per share versus estimates of $1.47. The revenues merely matched forecasts. And with first quarter earnings season winding down, nearly 79% of S&P companies have topped expectations, a surprisingly resilient showing given war in the Middle East and ongoing supply concerns. As for the markets, the Dow, S&P, and NASDAQ are only modestly higher. The VIX remains constrained above 18. Gold is easing, and oil and natural gas are lower for now. Still, energy traders remain nimble, wondering whether this latest calm is stability or simply halftime in a much greater conflict. For the Texas Farm Bureau Radio Network, I'm economist Tim Snyder.
0: That wraps up our look at the markets, and that wraps up this episode of Texas Ag Today. I'm Kerry Martin. Hope to see you back here next time as we cover the most important industry in this greatest state in the U.S. of A, Texas agriculture.
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0: President Trump is willing to wait a few days. I'm Dave Anthony, Fox News. As he says, he's waiting for the right answers from Iran, hoping to make a nuclear deal to end the conflict.
1: Reuters reports Tehran is reviewing the responses from the U.S. and that the Pakistani army chief is considering traveling to Iran today to help with the negotiations. The president has rejected previous proposals, deeming them insufficient. Tehran has reportedly demanded control of the Strait of Hormuz, lifting of sanctions, and withdrawal of U.S. troops, and has offered no resolution for its nuclear program, which is a red line for the president.

0: President.
1: Fox's Madeline Rivera. A new Fox News poll. The number of people surveyed who oppose U.S. military interaction in Iran has grown to 60%. And Fox's Jessica Rosenthal reports President Trump's losing a little more support.
2: The latest Fox News poll shows 39% approve of the president's performance, with just 29% approving his handling of the economy. A little more than half of those polled said rising gas prices are a major problem for their families, with the same number saying their families' finances are worse now compared to 2 years ago.
1: Now, the price of the gas pump is up another penny today. AAA's national average for regular, $4.56 per gallon, 54 cents more than a month ago. Cuba's former leader, Raul Castro, indicted in the U.S.
3: Adding to the escalating pressure by the Trump administration on Cuba's socialist government, the indictment against the now 94-year-old Castro alleges that when he served as Cuba's defense minister, he authorized the use of deadly force on two small planes operated by Miami-based exiles who had been dropping pro-democracy leaflets over Havana. It charges him with conspiracy, destruction of aircraft, and four counts of murder. Acting Attorney General Todd Blanche saying he expects Castro to face justice in the U.S.
1: Fox's Chanley Painter. In January, the U.S. military went to Venezuela and captured leader Nicolas Maduro, who had been indicted in the U.S. America's listening to Fox News.
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4: 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Just click listen, then swipe right and hear the latest news updates on your time. 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
1: There are fewer flights delayed or grounded this morning. The day after 7,000 flights were delayed, 1,100 cancellations in the U.S. in part because of a sinkhole found on a runway at New York's LaGuardia Airport. The House held a hearing into airport security, as this year marks 25 since the 9/11 terror attacks.
8: New York Republican Congressman Andrew Garbarino said the threat environment has changed since TSA was formed. And
9: the security and efficiency of our travel system must keep pace with the increasingly sophisticated tools our adversaries leverage.
8: Former New Hampshire governor and current CEO of Airlines for America, Chris Sununu, said that passenger security fees have to stop being diverted to items other than security.
10: This investment would not only strengthen national security, but also support economic stability and confidence.
8: Kevin Uretsky, Fox News.
1: On Wall Street, stock futures are mixed, not moving much the morning after a big surge for the Dow and the NASDAQ as Elon Musk gets ready to launch a big-name stock.
11: Musk unveiling SpaceX's filing for its blockbuster initial public offering with the Securities and Exchange Commission. The IPO is expected to raise a record amount of money, valuing Elon Musk's company at up to $2 trillion. SpaceX plans to use the money to put artificial intelligence data centers in space.
1: Fox's Hillary Barsky. SpaceX could debut on the NASDAQ as soon as next month. Now to the NBA playoffs.
12: Game two of the NBA's Western Conference Finals might not have gone to double overtime like game one between the Oklahoma City Thunder and San Antonio Spurs did, but it was another really good one. Just a five-point game with a minute and a half to play.
13: Gilgeous Alexander on the attack, holds back.
12: On NBC, two-time reigning MVP Shai Gilgeous-Alexander with the biggest two of his game-high 30 points. Oklahoma City hangs on 122-113 as the defending champs even the best-of-seven series at a game apiece.
1: That's Greg Thompson. I'm Dave Anthony, and this is Fox News.

0: Today is Thursday, May 21st. Welcome to Newsday Amarillo. I'm Tim Butler in the Citizens Bank studios of KGNC. Coming up in this half hour, the Amarillo Police Department got a murder warrant for a shooter involved in the Westminster apartment shootings. We'll have that story. In Texas news, SNAP participation drops nationwide, and there are 500,000 fewer Texans on board. With that, Rangers beat the Rockies in Denver yesterday. We'll have those stories and more coming up.
1: Tracking a lot of moisture still in the atmosphere today. Will be mostly cloudy, but the stage is set for another round of rain and thunderstorms after a high today of 73, 40% chance of rain late today. With your first alert forecast from News Channel 10, I'm Doppler Dave.
0: We have fog, 55 degrees at 537. Amarillo Police homicide detectives on Wednesday obtained a murder warrant for 17-year-old Jamie Hattu in connection with a homicide that occurred on May 2nd at the Westminster Apartments in the 2400 block of Coulter. According to Sergeant Carla Burr with the APD, Hattu was already being held in the Potter County Jail on unrelated charges when the warrant was obtained. No other details have been released at this time. Randall County Sheriff's arrested 19-year-old Luis Alonzo Olivas Tuesday at 6.05 a.m. for burglary of a habitation with intent to commit a felony, possession of a controlled substance, penalty group 2, and 2 counts of violation of a bond or protective order. Deputies arrested Jordan Jacques Hurtado, age 28, Tuesday at 9.30 a.m. for possession of a controlled substance, penalty group 1, and a parole violation. Randall County took 39-year-old Javier Garay into custody Tuesday at 10:41 a.m. on a federal hold. Deputies arrested Kelton Lane Downed, age 32, Tuesday at 12:35 p.m. for abandoning or endangering a child by criminal negligence and violation of a bond or protective order.
2: Assistant City Manager Johnny Hooper was among a number of officials to speak at a late afternoon press conference Tuesday to address the stinky fire that started at the city landfill over the weekend. Hooper said as crews worked the fire at the landfill, they didn't notice embers escaping to areas nearby.
3: We did not see any embers leaving that site as we were cooling it. There's a lot of smoke, there's a lot of dirt, so we didn't visibly see that happen. But we're not ruling out the possibility that an ember from that area maybe caught something in a catch fence.
2: Barring high winds, Hooper said the landfill is open and functional. For KGNC News, I'm Michael J. Stevens.
0: 55 degrees at 539. Turning to Texas news, the number of Texans receiving food stamps is down about 14% since last year, part of a reported nationwide decline. Last year's One Big Beautiful Bill Act introduced various restrictions and work requirements for food assistance. As of the end of April, Texas reported just over 3 million eligible Texans participating in the Supplemental Nutrition Assistance Program, also known as SNAP. That's down 500,000 from April of last year. San Antonio is proceeding with a plan to rename Cesar E. Chavez Boulevard. The City Council's Governance Committee voted 4-0 on Wednesday to approve the name change back to Durango Boulevard, which was the street's name until 2011. Chavez's name is being erased from public places nationwide after recent revelations of sexual abuse by the late labor leader. The full city council is expected to vote on the proposed change coming up in August. That's a look at local and Texas news this half hour. You can get more local news on our website, KGNCAM.com. Also, when you follow us on Facebook at KGNCAM.
1: Well, the weather pattern looking much more favorable for continued rain and thunderstorm development over the next couple of days. So if you didn't get in on the rain yesterday, we have another opportunity for today because we still have the moisture in place. We'll be mostly cloudy. Temperatures will make the low to mid-70s. We'll look for a 40% chance of thunderstorms by evening. And then tonight, we'll drop to the upper 50s. And once again tomorrow, temperatures will stay in the upper 70s, but rain chances late in the day. With your First Alert forecast from News Channel 10, I'm Doppler Dave.
0: Coming up in just a few minutes, we'll talk about where the rain is this morning and who got rain yesterday. Right now, 56 degrees in both Adrian and Vega, also 56 in Hereford. It is 57 in Dimmitt, Nazareth, and Tulia. It is 55 in Silverton, 54 in Claude, 55 in Canadian, 55 in Borger. It's 55 in Canyon, 54 at Pantex, and we are 55 here at the KGNC studios on Olson Boulevard. KGNC News Time is 5:43.
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0: 55 degrees, Doppler Dave says. We're going to a high of 73 later on today with a possibility of some rain across the area. And looking at the National Weather Service radar this morning, looks like all the rain is pretty much over in Oklahoma. At this time, nothing really here in the Texas Panhandle area. At this time yesterday, some places did get a little rain. I'm looking at the West Texas Mesonet site. They're showing a panhandle with 1300s. Lake McClellan, 1400s. Then you drop down a little further south, and Tulia got a tenth of an inch. Hart got 1800s. 1400s in Kittaquay and Turkey. Then go down to Flomont, 2/10, 1700s at South Plains. Clarendon got 1400s, a tenth at Leah Lake, and other places got some rain. Let me see here if I can back out of that a little bit. Panhandle 1300s, 1800s in Dumas. But here in the central Texas Panhandle area, around Amarillo and Canyon, only two 100s in Canyon. Vega, Adrian didn't get anything. Boys Ranch got two 100s. I had sprinkles at my house, and no measurable precipitation there, but was nice to see the sidewalk being wet, at least for a little bit. Now, Doppler Dave says we will have those continued chances for rain for the next couple of days. The Weather Service is saying this morning, severe thunderstorm chances continue for the next couple of days. The large hail and damaging winds look to be the primary hazards, but an isolated tornado threat exists both today and tomorrow. Thunderstorm chances will continue through the next 7 days. While chances are much lower on Sunday and Monday, models show another weather system that may bring higher chances and more moisture into the area on Tuesday of next week. So let's hope that happens and that we get more rain here in the Texas Panhandle. I did make a check this morning of the Texas A&M Forest Service and their incident viewer this morning. They are showing that as of 7 o'clock, 7:30 last night, the Stinky Fire in Potter County is now 95% contained. And also, it has burned 2,335 acres at this time. I know they're still out there working on that, trying to get that put out this morning. And the weather is helping a little bit with some humidity. We have fog in some places across the Texas Panhandle. In fact, I checked a few minutes ago, much of the Texas Panhandle reporting fog this morning. You can smell the humidity in the air. It is so nice out there this morning. If you get a chance, get out and take advantage of that. But hopefully, later on today, we will be seeing more rain showers across the area. The Weather Service is saying that we could see those showers later on today, about a 30% chance, and then a 20% chance tonight, 40% chance on Friday. So keep it here on KGNC, and we will keep you updated on when and where the rain is coming in. Don't let that stop you, though, from saying your prayers for rain this morning. That certainly will help out with that. All right, that's a look at some things going on in and around our area. Sports is coming up next. 55 degrees, KGNC News Time is 5:49.
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0: -55 degrees at 5:52. The Texas Rangers scored two runs in the top of the ninth inning to topple the Rockies in their series finale. Texas beat Colorado 5-4 to wrap up a three-game set at Coors Field. Josh Young drove in the go-ahead run on an RBI single, while Jake Berger and Ezekiel Duran both homered in the victory. Jacob Latz earned his first win in relief as the Rangers improved to 24-25. They visit the Los Angeles Angels tomorrow night. Houston Astros fell to the Minnesota Twins 4-1 in the finale of a three-game set in Minneapolis. Christian Vasquez drove in the team's lone run on an RBI single in the second inning. Starting pitcher Mike Burrows was charged with his sixth loss after allowing four runs through six innings. The Astros have lost three of four to sit at 20-31. They visit the Chicago Cubs tomorrow afternoon. Amarillo Sod Poodles fell to the Northwest Arkansas Naturals 8-1 on Wednesday night at Hodgetown. The Amarillo offense went silent following a walk-off win the night before. Soddies and Naturals play again tonight. First pitch 7:05 at Hodgetown. The Oklahoma City Thunder responded in a big way to even the Western Conference NBA Finals. Shai Gilgeous-Alexander sunk 30 points to push his squad past the San Antonio Spurs 122-113 in Oklahoma City. The best of seven series shifts to San Antonio for Game 3 on Friday. The Eastern Conference Finals return tonight. The Knicks will try to go up 2-0 against the Cavaliers at Madison Square Garden after the Knicks stunned Cleveland with a more than 20-point comeback win in Game 1. The conference finals are underway in the Stanley Cup playoffs. The Vegas Golden Knights open up the Western Conference Final with a 4-2 road win over the Colorado Avalanche in Denver. Vegas now leads that best-of-seven series 1-0. The Eastern Conference Final begins Thursday with the Carolina Hurricanes playing host to the Montreal Canadiens in Raleigh. And Scottie Scheffler will be looking to defend his crown at the CJ Cup. Byron Nelson from TPC Craig Ranch. Scheffler won last year's tournament by 8 strokes after finishing atop the leaderboard at 31 under. And that's a look at sports this morning. KGNC News Time is 5:55.
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5: Good morning, 55 degrees, Doppler Dave says. We're going to a high of 73 later on today with a possibility of more rain. Big thing this morning is fog. Watch out for that on your morning commute. Fog may be dense in some places. Make sure and use your low beam headlights when driving in the fog, because if you use high beams, it just reflects all that light back in your face. So looking at some of the TxDOT cameras around Amarillo, yep, seeing fog along I-40 this morning. Also, let's check I-27, same story there. So keep that in mind. Might allow yourself just a little extra travel time to get through this morning. If you have to leave us now, we hope you have a great rest of your day. If you can stick around, another hour of Newsday Amarillo is coming up. It's 6 o'clock.
6: 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KGNC.
7: Iran says it's reviewing a new American proposal. I'm Dave Anthony, Fox News. After President Trump Monday delayed resuming bombing, still trying to work out a nuclear deal.
8: President Trump says he's in no hurry to make a deal since the U.S. naval blockade is causing significant economic damage to Iran and weakening the regime. He indicated the war could resume quickly if Iran doesn't respond well to this proposal.
9: We're all ready to go. We have to get the right answers.
8: With a focus on Iran's nuclear program and the Strait of Hormuz, the Islamic Republic recently created what they call the Persian Gulf Strait Authority to force vessels to coordinate directly with Iran in order to pass through the strait. Iran is still playing games as it relates to these negotiations, and there are real questions as the clock is ticking.
7: Fox's Trey Yingston, Tel Aviv. And in a new Fox News poll,
10: 65% of registered voters do think the U.S. is winning the war in Iran, but a large swath of Americans still reject the military action in the Middle East. The number of voters who oppose the conflict grew from 55% to 60% from April to now.
7: Fox's Madeline Rivera. Also in that poll, only 39% approve of the overall job President Trump is doing. Half say rising gas prices are a major problem, and they're up another penny this morning. AAA's national average for regular now $4.56 per gallon. As the U.S. keeps up a blockade on oil for Cuba, leading to worsening fuel shortages there, more American pressure. An indictment against former leader Raul Castro.
11: Charging Raul Castro and several others with conspiracy to kill U.S. nationals.
7: They died 30 years ago when Cuba shot down humanitarian aid planes, and Acting Attorney General Todd Blanche adds in the case against Castro,
11: there was a warrant issued for his arrest. So we expect that he will show up here by his own will or by another way.
7: Perhaps like in Venezuela, when in January the U.S. military captured Nicolas Maduro, who'd been indicted on drug and weapons charges, now jailed in New York. 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
7: A house near Albuquerque, New Mexico remains cordoned off. Four people were found unresponsive inside after a drug overdose. Three have died, and to make things worse,
15: authorities say 18 first responders who were exposed are being quarantined and monitored at a hospital, experiencing symptoms including nausea and dizziness, noting two are listed in serious condition. Hazmat teams are working to identify the substance and secure a perimeter. Police tell the Associated Press there is no threat to the public, explaining investigators believe the substance may be transmitted through contact and do not believe it to be airborne. Kristen Goodwin, Fox News.
7: On Wall Street, stock futures are now down nearly 200 points for the Dow and the NASDAQ after Walmart issued a worse-than-expected financial outlook in its earnings report. A star, and at times controversial, NFL quarterback is going to retire. But not yet.
16: Aaron Rodgers made it official. Year 22 in the NFL will be the 42-year-old quarterback's last. Rodgers only just re-signed with the Pittsburgh Steelers this past weekend. Yet another offseason where he's drawn things out, deciding about his future. A process which has included darkness and ayahuasca retreats in the past. On the field, he's made the drama worth it. Rodgers is a four-time MVP who ranks in the top five all-time in both passing yards and touchdowns. He also led the Steelers to the AFC North title last year. For his final season, he'll reunite with new Pittsburgh head coach Mike McCarthy, who he won a Super Bowl playing for in Green Bay. Greg Thompson, Fox News.
7: In the NBA playoffs, the defending champions get even. The Oklahoma City Thunder took Game 2 of the Western Conference Finals, beating San Antonio 122-113 on NBC, led by league MVP Shai Gilgeous-Alexander's 30 points.
17: We brought the energy from the jump. Guys were ready to play. Didn't get discouraged by the runs they made. Obviously, they're a good team. They're going to make runs. We just kept fighting, stuck with it, and were able to pull out a W.
7: Vegas also got a W on the ice. The Golden Knights won the opening game of the NHL Western Conference Final, beating the Colorado Avalanche 4-2. I'm Dave Anthony, Fox News.

0: Good morning. Today is Thursday, May 21st. Welcome to another half hour of Newsday Amarillo. I'm Tim Butler in the Citizens Bank Studios of KGNC. Coming up in this half hour, Potter County Sheriff's made arrest Tuesday for drugs, theft, and reckless driving. In Texas news, a $1.7 billion contract has been awarded for construction of a border wall in the Big Bend area. Also coming up in this half hour, I will give you an opportunity to win a Texas Rangers prize pack with a Pudge Rodriguez bobblehead and a Rangers retro bobblehead. So stay close for all of that in this half hour.
1: We are hopeful for more rain in the forecast. We have a lot of moisture in place today. Mostly cloudy skies for high in the low to mid 70s. By late afternoon and in the evening, we have a 40% chance of more thunderstorms. With your first alert forecast from News Channel 10, I'm Doppler Day.
0: Nice to see the moisture. We have fog and 55 degrees at 6:07. Potter County Sheriff's arrested 69-year-old Donna Janelle Garcia Tuesday at 3:02 a.m. in the 1800 block of South Grand for possession of a controlled substance, penalty group 1, and a city charge. Bond was set at $1,500. Potter County SO arrested Samuel Adam Gonzalez, age 43, Tuesday at 12:06 a.m. in the 300 block of North Boyer for manufacture and delivery of a controlled substance, penalty group 1, and a city charge. Potter County Detention Center inmate Hannah Simone Henderson, age 19, was charged with theft of property between $100 and $750. Bond was set at $500. PCDC inmate Ariana Renee Jones, age 20, was charged Tuesday with reckless driving and 4 JP charges. Bond was set at $4,500. Randall County deputies arrested 45-year-old Arturo Lucio Tuesday at 12:47 p.m. for manufacture and delivery of a controlled substance, penalty group 1, between 4 grams and 200 grams. Randall County deputies took 55-year-old Mimi Hanu into custody Tuesday at 5:47 p.m. on a federal hold. Deputies arrested 20-year-old Jace Dylan Corbett Tuesday at 6:55 p.m. for driving with an invalid license with a previous conviction and suspension, 5 counts of no car insurance, traffic offense Class C, possession of drug paraphernalia. Bond was assessed at $4,726. Bond was set at $25,500 for 42-year-old Matthew Allen George, who was arrested Tuesday at 7:20 p.m. for possession of a controlled substance, penalty group 1, and possession of drug paraphernalia. The Canyon Economic Development Corporation will hold its regular meeting this morning at 11:30 in the city conference room at 605 4th Avenue in Canyon. According to CEDC Director Michael Kitten, the board will consider and take appropriate action on a funding agreement with Got Donuts for facade improvements at 601 23rd Street, a funding agreement with Bouncing Buffalo for sound deadening materials at 1615 4th Avenue, and a funding agreement for MPO matching funds assistance pertaining to downtown revitalization. They will also hear a report on April 2026 financials and take comments from the public. 55 degrees at 6:11. Turning to Texas news, a $1.7 billion federal contract from U.S. Customs and Border Protection will fund construction of a border wall in the Big Bend area. The contract was awarded on May 11th and is the largest contract in Texas related to building a border wall. A spokesperson announced on Tuesday that the funding will pay for 17 miles of vehicle barriers and patrol roads, plus 205 additional miles of patrol roads and surveillance technology. A Montgomery County man has been accused of secretly giving an abortion pill to his pregnant girlfriend, resulting in the death of her unborn child. A grand jury indicted John Demeter this week for first-degree abortion and injury to a child. Investigators say Demeter ordered the drug online, crushed the pill, and mixed it into his girlfriend's drink. She was soon hospitalized with cramps and bleeding and delivered the 14-week fetus, which didn't survive. If he's convicted, Demeter faces possible sentence of up to life in prison. That's a look at local and Texas news this half hour. You can get more local news on our website at KGNCAM.com. Also, we post all of our local news on Facebook at KGNCAM. You can go there and follow us.
1: After tracking rain in much of the area yesterday, I'm happy to report that the moisture supply is still with us, and we have a few more opportunities for rain and thunderstorms in our forecast. Looking for mostly cloudy skies today. I think we're going to push up into the low 70s by afternoon. We have a 40% chance of thunderstorms again late today and into the evening. We'll see a low tonight in the upper 50s. For tomorrow, we'll look for highs in the upper 70s. More storms possible. With your first alert forecast from News Channel 10, I'm Doppler Day.
0: Right now, around the area, 56 degrees in Dalhart, 54 in Dumas, Double Nickels, 55 in Fritch and in Pampa, 54 in Panhandle, it is 56 in Clarendon, 55 in Happy and in Canyon, it is 56 in Pleasant Valley, and we are 55 here at the KGNC Studios on Olson Boulevard. 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
1: Well, I just like to stay informed. I appreciate your delivery of the news and the local focus. Just really enjoy hearing about what's going on.
0: 55 degrees with fog this morning. Doppler Dave says we're going to a high of 73, rain possible again later on this afternoon. Some areas got some rain. My sidewalk at home, the driveway, got wet. That was about it. Now, some of the streets are wet this morning from the fog and mist that is in our area this morning. And hopefully those wetter conditions are helping all the firefighters across the area fight the fires. The only one we see this morning, according to the Texas A&M Forest Service, is the Stinky Fire in Potter County, and they're now saying it is 95% contained as of 7:30 last night. It's burned over 2,300 acres, and of course, all the devastation out in the Bishop Estates area. We want to say a big thanks to all the area firefighters and even those who have come in from downstate Texas to help fight the fires here in our area. We can get the Stinky Fire out. I think we're going to be in the rain business for a couple of days. It looks like at least have opportunities for rain, and that will certainly dampen the high fire danger here across the Texas Panhandle area. All right, want to remind you, stay close. Coming up in a few minutes, I'm going to give you an opportunity to win a Texas Rangers prize pack with a Pudge Rodriguez bobblehead. That's a collector's item. And a Rangers retro bobblehead. That's probably a collector's item also. So keep it here for your opportunity to win coming up in just a couple of minutes. These are the things that the Rangers give out to the first 10,000 fans when you go through the gates there at Globe Life Field. Well, they sent me a whole box of them. So we are giving those away in prize packs here on Newsday Amarillo. All right. We want to let you know about something very special that is coming up on Monday. Llano Cemetery, Historic Llano Cemetery, is having their Memorial Day ceremony. Yesterday, David Merrill from Llano was in with me to tell us more about that.
2: Our program that we've been basically working on for almost a year now, we're going to have as we've done probably for the last 70, 75 years, we've had some kind of Memorial Day program honoring those who have went before us, that have passed away. We always honor Gold Star mothers and fathers and families. And it's just a program. It's very patriotic, and that's what's going to be taking place that day.
0: And where in the cemetery will it take place?
2: It will be at Poppy Field, which is just north of the old Pantheon Mausoleum. It's very easy to find. If you get in the gates, we will direct you to that location. We recommend you come early. It begins at 10 o'clock. If the weather's good and we have clear skies, it will start actually with the warbirds with a flyover there at the Poppy Field. So,
0: all right, if you'd like to find out more information about that Memorial Day ceremony at Llano Cemetery, you can listen to the entire interview that I did with David Merrill. It's posted on our website at kgncam.com. 55 degrees, KGNC News Time is 6:20.
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3: KGNC. 55
4: degrees at 6:23. The Oklahoma City Thunder responded in a big way to even the Western Conference NBA Finals. Shai Gilgeous-Alexander sunk 30 points to push his squad past the Spurs, 122-113 in OKC. The best of seven series now shifts to San Antonio for Game 3 coming up on Friday. The Eastern Conference Finals return tonight. The Knicks will try to go up 2-0 against the Cavaliers at Madison Square Garden after the Knicks stunned Cleveland with a more than 20-point comeback in Game 1. The conference finals are underway in the Stanley Cup playoffs. The Vegas Golden Knights open up the Western Conference final with a 4-2 victory over the Colorado Avalanche in Denver. Vegas now leads that best of seven series 1-0. The Eastern Conference final begins today with the Carolina Hurricanes playing host to the Montreal Canadiens in Raleigh. Scottie Scheffler will be looking to defend his crown at the CJ Cup. Byron Nelson from TPC Craig Ranch in McKinney. Scheffler won last year's tournament by 8 strokes after finishing atop the leaderboard at 31 under par. The 29-year-old will be alongside Brooks Koepka and Siwoo Kim for the first and second rounds. Texas Rangers scored 2 runs in the top of the 9th inning to topple the Rockies in their series finale in Denver. Texas beat Colorado 5-4 to wrap up a 3-game series at Coors Field. Josh Young drove in the go-ahead run on an RBI single, while Jake Berger and Ezekiel Duran both homered in that victory. Jacob Latz earned his first win in relief as the Rangers improved to 24-25. Rangers off today, and they visit the Los Angeles Angels tomorrow night. Houston Astros fell to the Minnesota Twins 4-1 in the finale of a 3-game set in Minneapolis. The Astros have lost 3 of their last 4. They are 20-31 and visit the Chicago Cubs coming up tomorrow afternoon. The Amarillo Sod Poodles fell to the Northwest Arkansas Naturals 8-1 last night at Hodgetown. The Amarillo offense went silent following a walk-off win the night before. Soddies and Naturals play again tonight. First pitch at 7:05 at Hodgetown. That's a look at sports. I have a Texas Rangers prize pack to give away right now. It includes a Pudge Rodriguez bobblehead and a Rangers retro bobblehead. If you'd like to win that prize pack, go to the phone right now. Be the 7th caller at 806-350-0710. Once again, 7th caller right now, 806-350-0710.
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5: Texas cotton planting, one-third done. I'm Kerry Martin with Texas Ag News and Views on the Texas Farm Bureau Radio Network. Cotton planting right on track here in Texas. That's kind of hard to believe, despite the many challenges that drought has been causing in getting seed in the ground. But the latest Texas Crop Progress Report shows cotton planting now stands at 34% complete. And that's right on track with the five-year average pace of 34%. But there's still a lot of cotton left to plant, a lot of it in the Panhandle and Southern Plains. Gerald Key runs Adobe Walls Gin in the northern Texas Panhandle. He says some irrigated ground there has been planted, and it's up.
6: It doesn't like this little cool spell, but I don't anticipate it doing any damage, really. We've had some good warm weather and had pretty good emergence. You have to really slow down to see it. But I am starting to see some cotton that's up and just ready for a little more sunshine, and off we go.
5: But dry land cotton ground is just that. It is very dry, making it a big risk to put seed in the ground.
6: Dry planting is always a risk. If you get a really hard rain, well, then you get a crust, and then your plant won't push through it. This late in the game, I guess the advantage would be that your seed's already in the ground if we did get this round of rains coming up. But I haven't heard of anybody dry planting. I'm sure there's probably some that have, but the heck of it is, most of this good wheat that we cut last year that was held out for cotton ground has some really good deep moisture. It's just 4 to 6 inches down.
5: That's Gerald Key with Adobe Walls Gin in Spearman. Dectamax has already been given conditional approval to treat and prevent screwworms in cattle, but that approval was for the 250 milliliter and 500 milliliter size vial. The drug's maker, Zoetis, has announced the conditional approval now applies to the 100 milliliter vial size. Dectamax can now be used for screwworms in dairy cattle, horses, sheep, pigs, and deer, but there are some specific conditions under which it can be used under this emergency use authorization. Registration now open for the Texas A&M Beef Cattle Short Course. It's coming up August 3rd through the 5th at the A&M campus in College Station. It is one of the longest running and largest beef cattle educational events in the world. A Texan is now leading the Natural Resources Conservation Service, or NRCS, as we usually call it. Colton Buckley is from Gatesville. That's in central Texas. He is now the agency's 19th director, replacing the outgoing director, Aubrey Betancourt. I'm Kerry Martin on the Texas Farm Bureau Radio Network.
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4: Well, today I was just trying to win these tickets for my nephew for his birthday. Oh, yeah, I've listened to your news. I enjoy listening to you.
5: Says it's reviewing a new American proposal. I'm Dave Anthony, Fox News. After President Trump Monday delayed resuming bombing, still trying to work out a nuclear deal.
6: President Trump says he's in no hurry to make a deal since the U.S. naval blockade is causing significant economic damage to Iran and weakening the regime. He indicated the war could resume quickly if Iran doesn't respond well to this proposal.
7: We're all ready to go. We have to get the right answers.
6: With a focus on Iran's nuclear program and the Strait of Hormuz, the Islamic Republic recently created what they call the Persian Gulf Strait Authority to force vessels to coordinate directly with Iran in order to pass through the strait. Iran is still playing games as it relates to these negotiations, and there are real questions as the clock is ticking.
5: Fox's Trey Yingston, Tel Aviv. And in a new Fox News poll,
8: 65% of registered voters do think the U.S. is winning the war in Iran, but a large swath of Americans still reject the military action in the Middle East. The number of voters who oppose the conflict grew from 55% to 60% from April to now.
5: Fox's Madeline Rivera. Also in that poll, only 39% approve of the overall job President Trump is doing. Half say rising gas prices are a major problem, and they're up another penny this morning. AAA's national average for regular now $4.56 per gallon. As the U.S. keeps up a blockade on oil for Cuba, leading to worsening fuel shortages there, more American pressure. An indictment against former leader Raul Castro.
9: Charging Raul Castro and several others with conspiracy to kill U.S. nationals.
5: They died 30 years ago when Cuba shot down humanitarian aid planes, and Acting Attorney General Todd Blanche adds in the case against Castro,
9: there was a warrant issued for his arrest. So we expect that he will show up here by his own will or by another way.
5: Perhaps like in Venezuela, when in January the U.S. military captured Nicolas Maduro, who had been indicted on drug and weapons charges, now jailed in New York. 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
5: A house near Albuquerque, New Mexico remains cordoned off. Four people were found unresponsive inside after a drug overdose. Three have died, and to make things worse,
13: authorities say 18 first responders who were exposed are being quarantined and monitored at a hospital, experiencing symptoms including nausea and dizziness, noting two are listed in serious condition. Hazmat teams are working to identify the substance and secure a perimeter. Police tell the Associated Press there is no threat to the public, explaining investigators believe the substance may may be transmitted through contact and do not believe it to be airborne. Kristen Goodwin, Fox News.
5: On Wall Street, stock futures are now down nearly 200 points for the Dow and the NASDAQ after Walmart issued a worse-than-expected financial outlook in its earnings report. A star, and at times controversial, NFL quarterback is going to retire. But not yet.
14: Aaron Rodgers made it official. Year 22 in the NFL will be the 42-year-old quarterback's last. Rodgers only just re-signed with the Pittsburgh Steelers this past weekend. Yet another offseason where he's drawn things out deciding about his future. A process which has included darkness and ayahuasca retreats in the past. On the field, he's made the drama worth it. Rodgers is a four-time MVP who ranks in the top five all-time in both passing yards and touchdowns. He also led the Steelers to the AFC North title last year. For his final season, he'll reunite with new Pittsburgh head coach Mike McCarthy, who he won a Super Bowl playing for in Green Bay. Greg Thompson, Fox News.
5: In the NBA playoffs, the defending champions get even. The Oklahoma City Thunder took Game 2 of the Western Conference Finals, beating San Antonio 122-113 on NBC, led by league MVP Shai Gilgeous-Alexander's 30 points.
15: We brought the energy from the jump. Guys were ready to play. Didn't get discouraged by the runs they made. Obviously, they're a good team. They're going to make runs. We just kept fighting, stuck with it, and were able to pull out a W.
5: Vegas also got a W on the ice. The Golden Knights won the opening game of the NHL Western Conference Final, beating the Colorado Avalanche 4-2. I'm Dave Anthony, Fox News.

0: Good morning. Today is Thursday, May 21st. Welcome to another half hour of Newsday Amarillo. I'm Tim Butler in the Citizens Bank studios of KGNC. Coming up in this half hour, Assistant City Manager Donnie Hooper says embers from the landfill have not been ruled out as an ignition source for the stinky fire in Potter County. Michael Jay has more on that coming up. In Texas news, SNAP participation drops by 500,000 here in Texas, and the Rangers beat the Rockies yesterday in Denver. We will have those stories and more coming up in this half hour.
1: Tracking a lot of moisture still in the atmosphere today. Will be mostly cloudy, but the stage is set for another round of rain and thunderstorms after a high today of 73, 40% chance of rain late today. With your first alert forecast from News Channel 10, I'm Doppler Dave.
0: We have dense fog, 55 degrees at 641.
2: Assistant City Manager Johnny Hooper was among a number of officials to speak at a late afternoon press conference Tuesday to address the stinky fire that started at the city landfill over the weekend. Hooper said as crews worked the fire at the landfill, they didn't notice embers escaping to areas nearby.
3: We did not see any embers leaving that site as we were cooling it. There's a lot of smoke, there's a lot of dirt, so we didn't visibly see that happen. We're not ruling out the possibility that an ember from that area maybe caught something in a catch fence.
2: Barring high winds, Hooper said the landfill is open and functional. For KGNC News, I'm Michael J. Stevens.
0: Potter County Sheriff's deputies arrested 43-year-old Letitia Rose Bodine Tuesday at 6 p.m. at Southwest 15th and Jefferson for theft of property between $100 and $750, and a JP charge. Bond was set at $500. Deputies arrested Eric Thomas Chapman, age 43, Tuesday at 1:45 p.m. in the 700 block of North Dallas for criminal trespass. Bond was assessed at $1,000 for 45-year-old Carl Cotillier, who was arrested Tuesday at 12:07 a.m. in the 3300 block of I-40 East for evading arrest and unlawfully carrying a weapon. Potter County Detention Center inmate Joseph Elijah Detton, age 19, was charged Tuesday with indecent exposure with a previous conviction. Amarillo Police homicide detectives on Wednesday obtained a murder warrant for 17-year-old Jamie Hatu in connection with a homicide that occurred May 2nd at the Westminster Apartments in the 2400 block of Coulter. According to Sergeant Carla Burr with the APD, Hatu was already being held in the Potter County Jail on unrelated charges when the warrant was obtained. No other details have been released at this time. 55 degrees at 642. Turning to Texas news, the number of Texans receiving food stamps is down about 14% since last year, part of a reported nationwide decline. Last year's One Big Beautiful Bill Act introduced various restrictions and work requirements for food assistance. At the end of April, Texas reported just over 3 million eligible Texans participating in the Supplemental Nutrition Assistance Program, also known as SNAP. That's down about 500,000 from April a year ago. A panel of experts says it's possible for the Dallas City staff to keep working in the City Hall while the building undergoes extensive repairs. The panel of architecture and planning experts told the City Council members on Wednesday that employees could stay in the building even during asbestos abatement. An earlier plan to upgrade the building would take 10 years and cost $1 billion. One of that plan's biggest costs was leasing a temporary location for the duration of the repairs. And that's a look at local and Texas news this half hour. You can get more local news on our website, KGNCAM.com. Also, when you follow us on Facebook at KGNCAM.
1: Well, the weather pattern looking much more favorable for continued rain and thunderstorm development over the next couple of days. So if you didn't get in on the rain yesterday, we have another opportunity for today because we still have the moisture in place. We'll be mostly cloudy. Temperatures will make the low to mid-70s. We'll look for a 40% chance of thunderstorms by evening. And then tonight will clear, will drop to the upper 50s. And once again tomorrow, temperatures will stay in the upper 70s, but rain chances late in the day. With your first alert forecast from News Channel 10, I'm Doppler Dave.
4: Right now, around the area, 56 in Adrian, 55 in Vega, 57 in Hereford, Dimmitt, Nazareth, and Tulia. It is 57 also in Kennequay this morning, 55 in Claude, 55 in Canadian, 55 in Borger, also 55 in Canyon this hour. It is 57 at Boys Ranch, and we are 55 here at the KGNC Studios on Olson Boulevard. Dense fog around the area this morning. We'll talk more about that coming up next. KGNC News Time is 6:46.
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5: I just like to listen to what's going on first thing in the morning. 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
4: 55 degrees, Doppler Dave says. We're going to a high of 73 later on today with rain possible. This morning, we have low clouds, fog, drizzle across the area. Weather Service is reporting a quarter of a mile visibility in fog this hour. Drizzle being reported in Canadian with fog. Also cloudy with foggy conditions around Pampa. Perryton, also in the Dumas and Hereford area, so keep that in mind on your morning commute if you are driving around the area. It's nice to have the moisture, though. We have been so dry for such a long, long time that it's nice to have that, and you can smell the moisture in the air this morning if you get out there and take advantage of that. Now, we're looking at the radar this hour, not seeing any rain here in the Texas Panhandle at this time. There most of the rain and even a few thunderstorms, thunder showers over in Oklahoma at this time. But maybe later on today, we will be seeing some more showers and thunderstorms in the area. I really didn't get anything in my rain gauge at home yesterday. It did dampen the sidewalk and the driveway for a little bit, but that was about all that we got at our house. Now, all this moisture that is in the air and that we're getting will help with the wildfire situation across our area. As of about 7:30 last night, the Stinky Fire in Potter County, that's the one that burned in Bishop Estates and that area. They're reporting it's 95% contained, and it's burned over 2,300 acres. So hopefully they can get that out a little bit later on today. On your morning commute, watch out for that fog. I'm looking at the TxDOT traffic camera at I-40 and Grand. Very foggy conditions there, but traffic east and westbound moving very smoothly up on the I-40 railroad bridge over the Santa Fe tracks there in downtown. Again, very foggy conditions, and east and westbound traffic moving smoothly. And then out at I-40 and Bell, east and westbound traffic moving very smoothly there also. We'll drop down to I-27 in Georgia. North and southbound traffic there moving smoothly at this time also. Keep in mind all that construction, slow down especially on I-27 between Amarillo and Canyon with the fog out there. You go through the gauntlet, as I call it. Really need to be slowing down in that area. All right, that's a look at some things going on in and around the Amarillo and Panhandle area this morning. 55 degrees. 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
7: The opinions expressed on this show are of the host and may or may not reflect the opinions of the staff, management, or ownership of Amarillo's KGNC.
8: Dense fog, 55 degrees at 6:54. Texas Rangers scored two runs in the top of the ninth inning to topple the Rockies in their series finale. Texas beat Colorado 5-4 to wrap up a three-game series at Coors Field. Josh Young drove in the go-ahead run on an RBI single, while Jake Berger and Ezekiel Duran both homered in that victory. Jacob Latz earned his first win in relief as the Rangers improved to 24-25. They are off today and visit the Los Angeles Angels for the weekend. Houston Astros fell to the Minnesota Twins 4-1 in the finale of a three-game set. In Minneapolis, Christian Vasquez drove in the team's lone run on an RBI single in the second inning. The Astros have lost three of their last four. They are 20-31, and they're off today too, but visit the Chicago Cubs for the weekend at Wrigley Field. The Amarillo Sod Poodles fell to the Northwest Arkansas Naturals 8-1 on Wednesday night at Hodgetown. The Amarillo offense went silent following a walk-off win the night before. The Soddies and Naturals play again tonight. Gates open at 6, first pitch 7:05 at Hodgetown. And the Oklahoma City Thunder responded in a big way to even the Western Conference Finals last night. They beat the San Antonio Spurs 122-113 in OKC. The best of seven series now shifts to San Antonio for Game 3 on Friday. The Eastern Conference NBA Finals return tonight. The Knicks will try to go up 2-0 against the Cavaliers at Madison Square Garden. And that's a look at sports this morning. 55 degrees, KGNC News Time is 6:56.
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3: 55 degrees, dense fog at 6:57. The Department of Health and Human Services is issuing an advisory warning about children's screen time. That's screen time. Highlight.

0: Its effects on sleep and mental health. Tammy Trujillo has more.
1: The Surgeon General's warning says that harmful screen use among young people has become a public health concern. It notes that exposure often begins before a child's first birthday and increases by age. And it says by adolescence, many kids spend more time on screens than they do sleeping or attending school. The impact of screen usage is being felt nationwide. Last month, the Los Angeles Unified School District passed a resolution to restrict screen time in all classrooms. I'm Tammy Trujillo.
0: So get them off that iPhone, get them off the iPad, and outdoors. Teach them to play baseball or something like that. All right, we want to say congratulations to all of the AISD graduates this year. The Paladero High School graduation ceremony will take place this evening at, I believe it's at Dick Bivens Stadiums where they're doing those. And then coming up tomorrow, the North Heights Alternative School will graduate. Tascosa graduated on Monday, Amarillo High on Tuesday, Caprock last night, and then Paladero coming up tonight. So congratulations to all of the graduates. Also want to say a big congratulations to my friend Bo Folks, who has been the general manager at the Amarillo Civic Center. He is retiring, and I believe his last day is coming up very, very soon. He's been with the Civic Center for 27 years, so congratulations on his retirement. He started as an event supervisor, assistant general manager, business manager, and then the general manager of the Civic Center complex. So congratulations to Bo on his retirement. If you have to leave us now, we certainly understand. We hope you have a great rest of your day. If you can stick around, another hour is coming up. It's 7 o'clock.
2: 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A248DE Amarillo. AGNC.
3: President Trump probably won't like this. I'm Dave Anthony, Fox News. The new hardline nuclear stance Iran is taking.
4: The supreme leader of Iran is saying that the enriched uranium inside the country must stay inside of Iran. This is a position they've held since the very beginning of all of these negotiations, and they're not budging on this as far as the Reuters reporting today. So we'll see how it complicates matters in these latest rounds of talks. The president still, though, hopes that Iran will come to a deal, but he's warning that he's willing to ditch this six-week ceasefire and resume strikes if they give him the wrong answer.
3: Fox's Aisha Hosni at the White House. There's a new Fox News poll showing the number of Americans opposing U.S. military action in Iran has risen to 60%. Half say rising gas prices are a major problem, and citing that concern, Walmart issued a worse-than-expected financial forecast in its earnings report this morning. Also in that Fox poll, Trump approval has dropped just 39%, like the overall job the president is doing. A big-time Trump supporter hospitalized in California after an attack outside his controversial house.
5: The Escondido home has so many Trump flags and memorabilia, it's referred to by supporters and detractors alike as the Trump House. The owner in critical condition following the vicious beating outside the house.
3: Fox's Gary Baumgarten, the suspect's in custody, but Raul Castro is not yet. The acting U.S. Attorney General says they intend to arrest the now indicted 94-year-old Cuban leader. Fox's Madeline Rivera details the charges.
6: Conspiracy to kill U.S. nationals, destruction of aircraft, and murder. A superseding indictment states Cuban intelligence agents infiltrated a humanitarian organization, Brothers to the Rescue, back in the early 90s. Military officials allegedly then used this intelligence to shoot down three BTTR planes.
3: Four people were killed. 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
3: As Israel waits to possibly join the U.S. resuming bombing Iran, there's controversy there about something else.
20: U.S. Ambassador to Israel Mike Huckabee called it despicable. The British Foreign Secretary condemned truly disgraceful scenes. Global outrage over video posted by Israel's far-right National Security Minister Itamar Ben-Gavir. Welcome to Israel, we are the landlords. Ben-Gavir taunts scores of pro-Gaza activists kneeling with their hands tied behind their backs. More than 400 were detained after trying to deliver aid to Gaza on a flotilla.
21: Free Palestine!
20: This woman was forced to the floor. Israeli Prime Minister Benjamin Netanyahu said their treatment is not in line with Israel's values. Jonathan Savage, Fox News.
3: On Wall Street, stock futures are down after Walmart's earnings report the day after a big surge for the Dow and the Nasdaq. Now let's take you back to the 1960s.
22: When you're out of slips,
23: just ask.
22: You're out of beer.
3: Well, we're soon going to be out of beer, for good. Schlitz, the latest old brand to run dry.
24: The one-time top seller, marketed as a beer that made Milwaukee famous, with stories, for instance, about hundreds of barrels being sent to Chicago, which had no clean drinking water, after the Great Chicago Fire. The beer falling out of favor in the 70s because of cost-cutting measures that changed its flavor and other quality issues, and its owner, Pabst, stopped brewing it months ago. It's given Wisconsin Brewing Company permission to brew a final 80-barrel batch this Saturday, using specifications dating back to its early days. A pre-order is available. Lillian Wu, Fox News.
3: In the NBA playoffs, the Thunder roll.
25: Gilgeous Alexander on the attack. Pulls back.
3: That helped seal it late for Oklahoma City on NBC as league MVP Shea Gilgeous-Alexander scored 30 points to lead the defending champion Thunder past San Antonio 122-113, tying the Western Conference Finals. I'm Dave Anthony, Fox News.

0: Good morning. Today is Thursday, May 21st. Welcome to another half hour of Newsday Amarillo. I'm Tim Butler in the Citizens Bank studios of KGNC. Coming up in this half hour, Randall County Sheriff's made arrests Tuesday for a federal hold, drugs, and traffic violations. In Texas news, $1.7 billion has been awarded in a contract for construction of a border wall in the Big Bend area. Also, coming up in sports, we'll check the latest on the Rangers, Astros, and Sod Poodles.
1: We are hopeful for more rain in the forecast. We have a lot of moisture in place today. Mostly cloudy skies for high in the low to mid-70s. By late afternoon and in the evening, we have a 40% chance of more thunderstorms. With your first alert forecast from News Channel 10, I'm Doppler Day.
0: The Weather Service has now issued a dense fog advisory for our area until 11 o'clock this morning. They say visibilities can be down to a quarter of a mile in some places, so slow down, take it easy, and use your low beam headlights. 55 degrees at 7:06. Randall County deputies arrested 45-year-old Arturo Lucio Tuesday at 12:47 p.m. for manufacture and delivery of a controlled substance, penalty group 1, between 4 grams and 200 grams. Randall County deputies took 55-year-old Mimi Hoon into custody Tuesday at 5:47 p.m. on a federal hold. Deputies arrested 20-year-old Jace Dylan Corbett Tuesday at 6:55 p.m. for driving with an invalid license with a previous conviction and suspension, 5 counts of no car insurance, traffic offense class C, possession of drug paraphernalia. Bond was assessed at $4,726. Bond was set at $25,500 for 42-year-old Matthew Allen George, who was arrested Tuesday at 7:20 p.m. for possession of a controlled substance, penalty group 1, and possession of drug paraphernalia. The Canyon Economic Development Corporation will hold its regular meeting this morning in the city conference room at 1605 4th Avenue in Canyon. According to CEDC Director Michael Kitten, the board will consider and take appropriate action on a funding agreement with Got Donuts for facade improvements at 601 23rd Street, a funding agreement with Bouncing Buffalo for sound deadening materials at 1615 4th Avenue, and a funding agreement for MPO matching funds assistance pertaining to downtown revitalization. They will also hear a report on the April 2026 financials and take comments from the public. Potter County deputies arrested 30-year-old Carlos Alexander Mendez Tuesday at 8:40 p.m. in the 800 block of Philadelphia for criminal trespass. Potter County Detention Center inmate 26-year-old Jacob Josu Mendoza was charged Tuesday with a parole violation. Deputies arrested 27-year-old Spencer Reagan Quaid Strong Tuesday at 1:58 a.m. in the 3600 block of Amarillo Boulevard East for criminal trespass. Bond was set at $500. Potter County SO arrested Randy Carl Treadway, age 69, Tuesday at 6 p.m. at Southwest 15th and Jefferson for possession of a controlled substance, penalty group 1. PSO arrested 25-year-old Kanijah Albert Wilson Tuesday at 6:54 p.m. in the 6700 block of Southwest 9th and for resisting arrest and a city charge. 55 degrees at 7:09. Turning to Texas news, a $1.7 billion federal contract from U.S. Customs and Border Protection will fund construction of the border wall in the Big Bend area. The contract was awarded on May 11th and is the largest contract in Texas related to building the border wall. A spokesperson announced on Tuesday, that the funding will pay for 17 miles of vehicle barriers and patrol roads, plus 205 additional miles of patrol roads and surveillance technology. A Hill Country man wanted for murder in Austin is in custody in Cibolo. Investigators say Sean Walton of Burnett shot the desk clerk at a Budget Inn nearly 2 weeks ago. The victim, Say Hun Park, died in a hospital 6 days after he was shot. Cibolo police arrested Walton 2 days after the shooting when a license plate reader spotted his car on Cibolo Valley Drive. Walton is charged with murder plus assault and drug possession charges in Travis, Burnett, and Guadalupe counties. That's a look at local and Texas news this half hour. You can get more local news on our website at KGNCAM.com. We also post all of our local stories on our Facebook, and you can follow us there at KGNCAM.
1: After tracking rain in much of the area yesterday, I'm happy to report that the moisture supply is still with us, and we have a few more opportunities for rain and thunderstorms in our forecast. Looking for mostly cloudy skies today. I think we're going to push up into the low 70s by afternoon. We have a 40% chance of thunderstorms again late today and into the evening. We'll see a low tonight in the upper 50s. For tomorrow, we'll look for highs in the upper 70s. More storms possible. With your first alert forecast from News Channel 10, I'm Doppler Day.
0: There is a dense fog advisory in effect for the Panhandle. Until 11 o'clock this morning, visibilities can be down to a quarter of a mile or less in some places. Right now, 56 in Dalhart, 54 in Dumas, 55 in Fritch and Pampa, 54 in Panhandle, 56 in Clarendon. It is 55 in Happy, Canyon, and at Owens Corning this morning. And we are 55 here at the KGNC studios on Olson Boulevard. KGNC News Time is 7:12. 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Graduations are going on right now all across the area. And if you need a last-minute gift, maybe for a graduate, don't forget in the floral department at your neighborhood United Supermarket, they have those celebratory balloons, and much of those or many 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
1: Something to listen to during the day, checking on news and the Win Texas Rangers stuff. So.
0: All right. Thanks for those comments, Johnny. Yeah, Texas Rangers stuff earlier this morning. Hugh Durbin from Nazareth won a Texas Rangers prize pack with a Pudge Rodriguez bobblehead and a Rangers retro bobblehead. And we'll have another prize pack to give away coming up tomorrow morning here on Newsday Amarillo. By the way, Hugh told me that he got about a quarter of an inch in his rain gauge there in Nazareth yesterday. I didn't get anything in my rain gauge at home for about 3 or 4 minutes. The sidewalk was wet and the driveway was wet, and then it all dried up and went away. This morning, looking at the National Weather Service radar, it looks like all of the rain pretty much is over in Oklahoma at this time. But we do have fog here across the Texas Panhandle, and it is nice to see that this morning to have the moisture. In fact, the Weather Service has issued a dense fog advisory in effect until 11 o'clock this morning for Armstrong, Carson, Deaf Smith, Oldham, Potter, Randall, and Paladero Canyon. And once again, that'll be in effect until 11 o'clock this morning. Low visibility could make driving conditions very hazardous this morning. So if you're driving, especially through any of the construction zones, use your low beam headlights and leave plenty of distance ahead of you. Yeah, one of the big things is to have tail lights on so the cars behind you can see you. And let's make a quick check this morning of the TxDOT traffic cameras around our area. Looking out at I-40 and Bushland, there's some moisture on that camera lens, but I can see that traffic is moving very nicely, both east and westbound. We'll come in a little bit closer. I-40 and western, east and westbound traffic moving smoothly at that location. Over to I-40 and Grand, east and westbound traffic moving smoothly. And then let's go out to I-40 and the 287 split. It looks like traffic is moving nicely in that location, both on I-40 and cars that are exiting off for 287. And then we'll drop down south this morning to I-27 and Hillside. In that location, it looks like north and southbound traffic there on I-27 moving smoothly this hour also. So everybody's doing a great job. Keep up the good work. Don't know of any road closures this morning due to the wildfires in the area at this time. I think all of those are back open this morning. Speaking of the wildfires, I'll give you an update on the fire burning in Potter County, named the Stinky Fire. And I believe they named it that because it started out at the landfill area in northwest Amarillo. It's 95% contained, and it has burned 2,335 acres at this time. Hopefully, with all the moisture in the air and possibly some rain coming in later, and diligent efforts by all of our firefighters, they will get that fire put out later on today. Certainly do hope so on that. All right, lots of damage to homes and structures out there in the Bishop Estates area. All right, want to mention something, and I posted this last night on Facebook, on my Facebook, and I think I transferred it over to the KGNC AM Facebook. Do not send me direct mail political pieces in the mail. If you do, they go directly to the trash can. All right? I got three or four yesterday, and those went right in the trash can. I don't even look at them. I just put them right in the trash. And I can tell you this, that if you go to any apartment complex in Amarillo, I used to live in an apartment, whenever they'd send these direct mail pieces for political candidates, they were all over the mail area in the trash can. Nobody looks at them. So please stop sending those to my house. All right. I just don't like those. And as I mentioned, they go right in the trash, and you probably do the same. I saw comments from a lot of people yesterday afternoon that said, hey, they don't even look at them either. So that's my pet peeve, I guess, this morning. Don't send me political direct mail pieces. All right, I don't care what candidate you are. It's not going to make me vote for you in any way that I hadn't already decided. Sports is coming up next, brought to you by Tri-State Ford. 55 degrees, KGNC News Time is 7:21.
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We have dense fog, 55 degrees at 7:23. The Oklahoma City Thunder responded in a big way to even the Western Conference NBA Finals. Shai Gilgeous-Alexander sunk 30 points to push his squad past the San Antonio Spurs, 122-113 in OKC. The best of seven series shifts to San Antonio for Game 3 coming up on Friday. The Eastern Conference Finals return tonight. The Knicks will try to go up 2-0 against the Cavaliers at Madison Square Garden after the Knicks stunned Cleveland with a more than 20-point comeback win in Game 1. The conference finals are underway in the Stanley Cup playoffs. The Vegas Golden Knights open up the Western Conference Final with a 4-2 road victory over the Colorado Avalanche in Denver. Vegas now leads that best of seven series 1-0. The Eastern Conference Final begins Thursday today with the Carolina Hurricanes playing host to the Montreal Canadiens in Raleigh. Scottie Scheffler will be looking to defend his crown at the CJ Cup. Byron Nelson from TPC Craig Ranch in McKinney. Scheffler won last year's tournament by 8 strokes after finishing atop the leaderboard at 31 under. The 29-year-old will be alongside Brooks Koepka and Siwoo Kim for the first and second rounds. Texas Rangers scored 2 runs in the top of the ninth to topple the Rockies in their series finale in Denver. Texas beat Colorado 5-4 to wrap up a 3-game set at Coors Field. Josh Young drove in the go-ahead run on an RBI single, while Jake Berger and Ezekiel Duran both homered in that victory. Jacob Latz earned his first win in relief as the Rangers improved to 24-25. The Rangers are off today and visit the LA Angels for the weekend. Houston Astros fell to the Minnesota Twins 4-1 in the finale of a 3-game set in Minneapolis. The Astros have lost 3 of their last 4. They are 20-31. They're off today too, but visit the Chicago Cubs at Wrigley Field for the weekend. The Amarillo Sod Poodles fell to the Northwest Arkansas Naturals 8-1 last night at Hodgetown. The Amarillo offense went silent following a walk-off win the night before. The Soddies and Naturals play again tonight at Hodgetown. Gates open at 6 p.m. First pitch at 7:05. And that's a look at sports this morning. 55 degrees, KGNC News Time is 7:26.

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2: I'm meteorologist Steve Hamilton with your Texas Farm and Ranch forecast on the Texas Farm Bureau Radio Network. More showers and thunderstorms possible across our state today. We have a nearly stationary front set up across the southern and central counties. Low pressure is also arriving from southeastern New Mexico. We've got some warm and humid air available to get at least scattered showers and thunderstorms going. This latest round of rain will put a small dent in our drought situation for a few areas, but we will need a lot more. The low will move into our western counties early today, with the front slowly lifting northward into the Permian Basin and South Plains as a warm front. Afternoon warming will get some thunderstorms going just about statewide, though. The best rain chances today will be the eastern Gulf Coast and southern counties, but scattered thunderstorms are expected pretty much everywhere. A few strong thunderstorms may develop around the Panhandle, but not much to worry about. Scattered showers and thunderstorms possible again on Friday and for a few areas through the upcoming weekend. For the Panhandle, scattered showers and afternoon thunderstorms, low 70s today. A few more showers hanging around on Friday. Will be in the mid-80s. In the western counties, some showers and some afternoon thunderstorms, upper 70s. Sunny and a lot warmer on Friday. We're hitting about 90. Mid-70s across our northern counties and a fairly good chance of showers and thunderstorms. A few more showers around on Friday. Mix of sun and clouds, mid-80s. For the eastern counties, we'll stay in the upper 70s, cloudy, and a really good chance of rain and afternoon thunderstorms. More showers on Friday. We're in the low 80s. In the central counties, partly cloudy, mid-70s, and showers and maybe a thunderstorm. In the southern counties, fairly good rain chances today, and some of that rain could be heavy. We'll be in the mid-80s, afternoon thunderstorms. For the upper Gulf Coast, showers and thunderstorms pretty likely today, low 80s. I'm meteorologist Steve Hamilton with your Texas Farm and Ranch forecast on the Texas Farm Bureau Radio Network.
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0: President Trump probably won't like this. I'm Dave Anthony, Fox News. The new hardline nuclear stance Iran is taking.
1: The supreme leader of Iran.

0: is saying that the enriched uranium inside the country must stay inside of Iran. This is a position they've held since the very beginning of all of these negotiations, and they're not budging on this as far as the Reuters is reporting today. So we'll see how it complicates matters in these latest rounds of talks. The president still, though, hopes that Iran will come to a deal, but he's warning that he's willing to ditch this six-week ceasefire and resume strikes if they give him the wrong answer.
1: Fox's Aisha Hazmi at the White House. There's a new Fox News poll showing the number of Americans opposing U.S. military action in Iran has risen to 60%. Half say rising gas prices are a major problem. And citing that concern, Walmart issued a worse-than-expected financial forecast in its earnings report this morning. Also in that Fox poll, Trump approval has dropped just 39%, like the overall job the president is doing. A big-time Trump supporter hospitalized in California after an attack outside his controversial house.
2: The Escondido home has so many Trump flags and memorabilia, it's referred to by supporters and detractors alike as the Trump House. The owner in critical condition following the vicious beating outside the house.
1: Fox's Gary Baumgarten, the suspect's in custody, but Raul Castro is not yet. The acting U.S. Attorney General says they intend to arrest the now indicted 94-year-old Cuban leader. Fox's Madeline Rivera details the charges.
3: Conspiracy to kill U.S. nationals, destruction of aircraft, and murder. A superseding indictment states Cuban intelligence agents infiltrated a humanitarian organization, Brothers to the Rescue, back in the early 90s. Military officials allegedly then used this intelligence to shoot down three BTTR planes.
1: Four people were killed. 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
1: As Israel waits to possibly join the U.S. resuming bombing Iran, there's controversy there about something else.
16: U.S. Ambassador to Israel Mike Huckabee called it despicable. The British Foreign Secretary condemned truly disgraceful scenes. Global outrage over a video posted by Israel's far-right National Security Minister Itamar Ben-Gvir. Welcome to Israel, we are the landlords. Ben-Gvir taunts scores of pro-Gaza activists kneeling with their hands tied behind their backs. More than 400 were detained after trying to deliver aid to Gaza on a flotilla.
17: Free, free Palestine!
16: This woman was forced to the floor. Israeli Prime Minister Benjamin Netanyahu said their treatment is not in line with Israel's values. Jonathan Savage, Fox News.
1: On Wall Street, stock futures are down after Walmart's earnings report the day after a big surge for the Dow and the Nasdaq. Now let's take you back to the 1960s.
18: When you're out of Switz,
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18: You're out of beer.
1: Well, we're soon going to be out of beer, for good. Schlitz, the latest old brand to run dry.
20: The one-time top seller, marketed as a beer that made Milwaukee famous, with stories, for instance, about hundreds of barrels being sent to Chicago, which had no clean drinking water, after the Great Chicago Fire. The beer falling out of favor in the 70s because of cost-cutting measures that changed its flavor and other quality issues, and its owner, Pabst, stopped brewing it months ago. It's given Wisconsin Brewing Company permission to brew a final 80-barrel batch this Saturday, using specifications dating back to its early days. A pre-order is available. Lillian Wu, Fox News.
1: In the NBA playoffs, the Thunder roll.
21: Gilgeous Alexander on the attack, pulls back.
1: That helped seal it late for Oklahoma City on NBC as league MVP Shai Gilgeous-Alexander scored 30 points to lead the defending champion Thunder past San Antonio 122-113, tying the Western Conference Finals. I'm Dave Anthony, Fox News.

0: Good morning. Today is Thursday, May 21st. Welcome to another half hour of Newsday Amarillo. I'm Tim Butler in the Citizens Bank studios of KGNC. Coming up in this half hour, the Amarillo Police Department got a murder warrant against an alleged suspect in the Westminster apartment murders. We'll have that story coming up. Also in Texas news, SNAP participation drops nationwide and by 500,000 here in Texas. We'll tell you why. In sports, the Rangers won, Astros lost, Sod Poodles lost. We'll have those stories and more in this half hour.
1: Tracking a lot of moisture still in the atmosphere today. Will be mostly cloudy, but the stage is set for another round of rain and thunderstorms. After a high today of 73, 40% chance of rain late today. With your first alert forecast from News Channel 10, I'm Doppler Dave.
0: We have a dense fog advisory in effect until 11 o'clock this morning, 55 degrees, with fog at 7:39. Amarillo Police homicide detectives on Wednesday obtained a murder warrant for 17-year-old Jamie Hattu in connection with a homicide that occurred on May 2nd at the Westminster Apartments in the 2400 block of Coulter. According to Sergeant Carla Burr with the APD, Hattu was already being held in the Potter County Jail on unrelated charges when the warrant was obtained. No other details have been released at this time.
2: Assistant City Manager Johnny Hooper was among a number of officials to speak at a late afternoon press conference Tuesday to address the stinky fire that started at the city landfill over the weekend. Hooper said as crews worked the fire at the landfill, they didn't notice embers escaping to areas nearby.
3: We did not see any embers leaving that site as we were cooling it. There's a lot of smoke, there's a lot of dirt, so we didn't visibly see that happen. We're not ruling out the possibility that an ember from that area maybe caught something in a catch fence.
2: Barring high winds, Hooper said the landfill is open and functional. For KGNC News, I'm Michael J. Stevens.
0: Randall County Sheriff's arrested 19-year-old Luis Alonzo Olivas Tuesday at 6:05 a.m. for burglary of a habitation with intent to commit a felony, possession of a controlled substance, penalty group 2, and 2 counts of violation of bond or protective order. Deputies arrested Jordan Jacques Hurtado, age 28, Tuesday at 9:30 a.m. for possession of a controlled substance, penalty group 1, and a parole violation. Randall County took 39-year-old Javier Garay into custody Tuesday at 10:41 a.m. on a federal hold. Deputies arrested Kelton Lane Downed, age 32, Tuesday at 12:35 p.m. for abandoning or endangering a child by criminal negligence and violation of a bond or protective order. 55 degrees at 7:41. Turning to Texas news, the number of Texans receiving food stamps is down about 14% since last year, part of a reported nationwide decline. Last year's One Big Beautiful Bill Act introduced various restrictions and work requirements for food assistance. At the end of April, Texas reported just over 3 million eligible Texans participating in the Supplemental Nutrition Assistance Program, or SNAP. That's down about 500,000 from April a year ago. A panel of experts says it's possible for the Dallas City staff to keep working in the City Hall while the building undergoes extensive repairs. The panel of architecture and planning experts told the city council members on Wednesday that employees could stay in the building even during asbestos abatement. An earlier plan to upgrade the building would take 10 years and cost $1 billion. One of the plan's biggest costs was leasing a temporary location for the duration of the repairs. The launch of SpaceX's most powerful rocket to date is scheduled to take place today. The Starship V3 is the tallest rocket ever assembled, and it's set to make its first test flight from South Texas. It's touted as the world's most powerful reusable rocket. It could be a key to NASA's plan to return astronauts to the moon's surface and create a permanent moon base following the success of the Artemis II lunar mission. That's a look at local and Texas news this half hour. You can get more local news when you follow us on Facebook at KGNC AM, also on our website at KGNCAM.com.
1: Well, a weather pattern looking much more favorable for continued rain and thunderstorm development over the next couple of days. So if you didn't get in on the rain yesterday, we have another opportunity for today because we still have the moisture in place. We'll be mostly cloudy. Temperatures will make the low to mid-70s. We'll look for a 40% chance of thunderstorms by evening. And then tonight, we'll clear, we'll drop to the upper 50s. And once again tomorrow, temperatures will stay in the upper 70s, but rain chances late in the day. With your first alert forecast from News Channel 10, I'm Doppler Day.
0: Right now, around the area, dense fog advisory in effect until 11 o'clock this morning. 56 degrees in Adrian, 55 in Vega. It is 57 in Hereford, Dimmitt, Nazareth, and Tulia. 58 in Turkey this hour, 55 in Claude and Canadian. 56 in Borger, 56 in Canyon. It is 55 at Owens Corning. And we are 55 here at the KGNC studios on Olson Boulevard. 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
12: I just like listening to the news, local news and world news, and just keeping up to date with everything, and you do a good job about telling about it.
0: 55 degrees. Doppler Dave says we're going to a high of 73 with rain possible. We have fog this morning across the panhandle. Slow down. Take it easy if you get into areas of heavy fog. And I'm looking at the radar this hour and seeing what might be a little area of very light precipitation moving out of Randall County into Potter County this morning. And that area is right over the area of the Stinky Fire there in Potter County. So maybe some light rain there helping the firefighters out. And then there is another area that looks like it may be trying to form some showers from, Vega up through the Boys Ranch area up to just south of Dumas and then all the way up into the Perryton area. So keep that in mind this morning in case you're traveling in any of those areas. We certainly need any and all the rain we can get to knock down the high fire danger. All right, yesterday morning here on Newsday Amarillo, David Merrill was in with me from historic Llano Cemetery. They have Memorial Day ceremonies coming up on Monday, which is Memorial Day, and he told us what's going to happen.
13: Our program that we've been basically working on for almost a year now, we're going to have as we've done probably for the last 70, 75 years, we've had some kind of Memorial Day program honoring those who have went before us that have passed away. We always honor Gold Star mothers and fathers and families. And it's just a program. It's very patriotic, and that's what's going to be taking place that day.
0: And where in the cemetery will it take place?
13: It will be at Poppy Field, which is just north of the old Pantheon Mausoleum. It's very easy to find. If you get in the gates, we will direct you to that location. We recommend you come early. It begins at 10 o'clock. If the weather's good and we have clear skies, it will start actually with the warbirds with a flyover there at the Poppy Field. So,
0: all right, if you'd like more information on the Memorial Day ceremonies at Historic Llano Cemetery, you can go to their website, llanocemetery.org. Or you can hear more with David Merrill and listen to my interview with him. 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
8: The opinions expressed on this show are of the host and may or may not reflect the opinions of the staff, management, or ownership of Amarillo's KGNC.
9: We have fog, 55 degrees at 7:53. Texas Rangers scored two runs in the top of the ninth inning to topple the Rockies in their series finale at Coors Field in Denver. Texas beat Colorado 5-4 to wrap up that three-game set. Josh Young drove in the go-ahead run on an RBI single, while Jake Berger and Ezekiel Duran both homered in the victory. Jacob Latz earned his first win in relief as the Rangers improved to 24-25. They are off today and visit the Los Angeles Angels for the weekend. Houston Astros fell to the Minnesota Twins 4-1 in the finale of a three-game set in Minneapolis. Christian Vasquez drove in the team's lone run on an RBI single in the second inning. Starting pitcher Mike Burrows was charged with his sixth loss after allowing four runs through six innings. The Astros have lost three of their last four. Their record is 20-31. They're off today, too, and visit the Chicago Cubs at Wrigley Field for the weekend. The Amarillo Sod Poodles fell to the Northwest Arkansas Naturals 8-1. Last night at Hodgetown, the Amarillo offense went silent. The Soddies and Naturals play again tonight. First pitch scheduled at 7:05 at Hodgetown. Oklahoma City Thunder responded in a big way to even the Western Conference NBA Finals. The Thunder sunk the Spurs 122-113 in Oklahoma City. The best of seven series shifts to San Antonio for Game 3 on Friday. The Eastern Conference NBA Finals return tonight. The Knicks will try to go up 2-0 against the Cavaliers at Madison Square Garden after the Knicks stunned Cleveland with a more than 20-point comeback in Game 1. The conference finals are underway in the Stanley Cup playoffs. The Vegas Golden Knights open up the Western Conference Finals with a 4-2 road victory over the Colorado Avalanche in Denver. Vegas now leads the best of seven series 1-0. The Eastern Conference Finals begin today with the Carolina Hurricanes hosting the Montreal Canadiens in Raleigh. Scottie Scheffler will be looking to defend his crown at the CJ Cup Byron Nelson at TPC Craig Ranch in McKinney. Scheffler won last year's tournament by 8 strokes after finishing atop the leaderboard at 31 under. That's a look at sports. KGNC News time is 7:56.
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6: 55 degrees, fog 7:58. We have a dense fog advisory in effect for today, for this morning, until 11 o'clock. The Storm Prediction Center just issued their convective risk look for storms across the area for today, and they have put the area from the very tip of the Texas Panhandle up around Texline all the way into Colorado for an area for the possibility of tornadoes. Now they have put all of the Texas Panhandle pretty much except for the eastern counties in an area for damaging winds and also large hail. So we will keep an eye on that throughout the rest of the day. Don't forget, we are the primary emergency alert station for the Texas Panhandle. Anytime warnings are issued by the National Weather Service, we break in immediately here on KGNC and broadcast those for you so you will get them first of any places, any other places here in the Texas Panhandle area. So keep your radio tuned to KGNC throughout the day today, and we will keep you informed if we get severe weather in the area. I just want to see some rain showers for a couple of days. All right, if you have to leave us now, we certainly understand. If you can stick around, another hour is coming up. It's 8 o'clock.
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10: Iran is taking a hard line that may cross President Trump's red line. I'm Dave Anthony, Fox News. The Supreme Leader reportedly unwilling to give up what the president calls nuclear dust. Days after the U.S. paused a plan to resume bombing Iran, trying to work out a deal.
11: What should happen to Iran's stockpile of highly enriched uranium is one of the most contentious issues at the heart of negotiations to end the war. Reuters says Iran's Supreme Leader Ayatollah Mojtaba Khamenei has issued a directive that the near weapons-grade material must stay inside the country. The United States has been pushing for the uranium to be confiscated, with Israel's prime minister vowing to continue to fight until that happens.
10: Fox's Jonathan Savage. Officials at the White House are pushing back, saying that Reuters' report on the uranium is not true. Another vote expected today in the House, and maybe the Senate too, as Democrats keep trying to pass a war powers resolution to limit the president in Iran. Several attempts have failed so far. A Fox News poll shows 60% of Americans oppose military action against Iran. Half say surging gas prices are a major problem. Only 39% approve of the the overall job the president is doing.
12: The polling also found 30% think the assassination attempt of the president at last month's White House Correspondents' Dinner was staged, with younger voters far more likely to be suspicious than seniors and white evangelicals.
10: Fox's Jessica Rosenthal, a former assistant U.S. attorney in Florida, facing charges related to special counsel Jack Smith, who led two Trump investigations dropped after the former president was elected again. Carmen Leinberger is
13: charged with stealing confidential documents from the probe. This individual allegedly emailed a copy of them to her personal account, disguising it as a recipe for bundt cake. FBI Director Kash Patel writing on X that she is now charged with 4 felony counts, adding, quote, this FBI will not hesitate to bring to account those who violated the trust of the American public.
10: I guess Fox's Carly Shimkus. 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
17: Temperatures being 30 degrees above average.
14: 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Just click listen, then swipe right and hear the latest news updates on your time. 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
10: The man accused of arson in one of the devastating wildfires that charred the Los Angeles area last year and killed 12 people back in court in California.
18: A federal judge ruling depositions that are part of fire victims' lawsuit against the city of Los Angeles cannot be introduced during Jonathan Rinderknecht's trial, finding the information is irrelevant to his case and could confuse the jury. The 29-year-old has pleaded not guilty to charges of intentionally setting a fire on January 1st of 2025 that smoldered underground and reignited days later to become the Palisades Fire. In the depositions, a firefighter, fire captain, and a California park ranger recount seeing hot spots after crews put out the initial blaze. Defense attorneys had argued the evidence would prove Rinderknecht is a scapegoat for the department's negligence. His trial is set for June 8th. Kristen Goodwin, Fox News.
10: A man who set 2 people on fire in Arizona is no longer with us. Leroy McGill executed for throwing gas on them and lighting a match in a 2002 attack that left one dead and the other severely burned. McGill's last words were, I'm going home soon. Then he got a lethal injection. A guy in the country illegally is going to stay here a long time.
19: It'll be 50 years in prison for Guatemalan national Angel Emilio Rodriguez Marroquin, who produced child sexual abuse material featuring his own niece and nephew. Both these kids were only 8 years old. He's also the subject of a child exploitation investigation in Guatemala. The Department of Homeland Security said he illegally entered the country in 2024, but was released by the Biden administration. His niece, the young girl, by the way, is special needs. He pleaded guilty to producing and possessing child pornography. John Saucier, Fox News.
10: We just got an unemployment update. First-time claims dropped slightly last week, down to 209,000. The number of people still collecting jobless benefits rose slightly to 1.782 million on Wall Street. Stock futures are falling after Walmart's worse-than-expected forecast in its earnings report. I'm Dave Anthony, and this is Fox News.

0: Good morning. Today is Thursday, May 21st. Welcome to another half hour of Newsday Amarillo. I'm Tim Butler in the Citizens Bank studios of KGNC. Coming up in this half hour, the Canyon EDC is meeting this morning. We'll tell you what they're going to be talking about. In Texas news, $1.7 billion has been awarded in a contract to build a border wall in the Big Bend area. And coming up in sports, the Thunder drew even in the basketball playoffs over the Spurs. We'll have those stories and more coming up.
1: Been a foggy start to your Thursday morning, but that fog will clear out and the clouds will stay around, getting our high temperatures only up to 72 degrees, but we're also watching for a stray shower thunderstorm later this afternoon. From News Channel 10, I'm meteorologist Jaden Ramkusun.
0: 56 degrees with dense fog at 8:06. The Canyon Economic Development Corporation will hold its regular meeting this morning at 11:30 in the City Conference Room at 1605 4th Avenue in Canyon. According to CEDC Director Michael Kitten, the board will consider and take appropriate action on a funding agreement with Got Donuts for facade improvements at 601 23rd Street. Also a funding agreement with Bouncing Buffalo for sound deadening materials at 1615 4th Avenue, and a funding agreement for MPO matching funds assistance pertaining to downtown revitalization. They will also hear a report on the April 2026 financials and take comments from the public. Potter County Sheriff's deputies arrested 69-year-old Donna Janelle Garcia Tuesday at 3:02 a.m. in the 1800 block of South Grand for possession of a controlled substance, penalty group 1, and a city charge. Bond was set at $1,500. Potter County SO arrested Samuel Adam Gonzalez, age 43, Tuesday at 12:06 a.m. in the 300 block of North Boyer for manufacture and delivery of a controlled substance, penalty group 1, and a city charge. Potter County Detention Center inmate Hannah Simone Henderson, age 19, was charged with theft of property between $100 and $750. Bond was set at $500. PCDC inmate Ariana Renee Jones, age 20, was charged Tuesday with reckless driving and 4 JP charges. Bond was assessed at $4,500. Randall County deputies arrested 45-year-old Arturo Lucio Tuesday at 12:47 p.m. for manufacture and delivery of a controlled substance, penalty group 1, between 4 and 200 grams. Randall County deputies took 55-year-old Mimi Hune into custody Tuesday at 5:47 p.m. on a federal hold. Deputies arrested 20-year-old Jace Dylan Corbett Tuesday at 6:55 p.m. for driving with an invalid license with a previous conviction and suspension. 5 counts of no car insurance, traffic offense Class C, possession of drug paraphernalia. Bond was set at $4,726. Bond was set at $25,500 for 42-year-old Matthew Allen George, who was arrested Tuesday at 7:20 p.m. for possession of a controlled substance, penalty group 1, and possession of drug paraphernalia. 56 degrees at 8:09. Turning to Texas news, a $1.7 billion federal contract from U.S. Customs and Border Protection will fund construction of the border wall in the Big Bend area. That contract was awarded on May 11th and is the largest contract in Texas related to building the border wall. A spokesperson announced on Tuesday that the funding will pay for 17 miles of vehicle barriers and patrol roads, plus 250 additional miles of patrol roads and surveillance technology. A Westside San Antonio Middle School principal is out on bond following his arrest early Wednesday morning for DWI. Kevin Van Lanham was reportedly driving the wrong way on West Loop 1604 when Converse police pulled him over around 2 a.m. Officers arrested Van Lanham after he failed a breathalyzer test. He's been the principal of E.M. Peace Middle School in the Northside ISD since last summer. That's a look at local and Texas news this half hour. You can get more local news on our website at KGNCAM.com. Also, when you follow us on Facebook at KGNCAM.
1: Very humid this Thursday morning as temperatures are in the 50s, but we got some patchy fog across the viewing area, leading to some limited visibility in some spots as low as a quarter of a mile. The fog will burn off by mid-morning, leading to high temperatures in the 70s this afternoon. We're also watching for some scattered thunderstorm and shower development, but a few strong storms can't be ruled out. Storms will be fully pushed out of our area by midnight tonight. From News Channel 10, I'm meteorologist Jaden Rankusum.
0: Right now, around the area, 55 in Dalhart, 54 in Dumas, 55 in Fritch, Pampa, and Panhandle. It is 56 in Clarendon, 55 in Happy, 56 in Canyon, 55 at Fermi, and we are 56 degrees here at the KGNC studios on Olson Boulevard. 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
1: It's good information, especially, you know, local information that I wouldn't get anywhere else. And I just appreciate you.
0: 56 degrees, dense fog advisory in effect for our area until 11 o'clock this morning. 8:15 on Newsday Amarillo. I'm Tim Butler. Let's bring you up to date on what's going on with the Stinky Fire here in Potter County in our area. Good news this morning, it is 95% contained, and the fire has burned 2,335 acres. This last report from the Texas A&M Forest Service was at 7:30 last night, so hopefully they're getting more and more of that fire put out this morning. Of course, all the devastation that happened over the last couple of days in the Bishop Estates area, Bishop Hills, and out in that area where the fire has burned a lot of structures, a lot of buildings, and we just send our thoughts and prayers to the people who live in that area. Hopefully they can rebuild and get their lives put back together at some point. Now, we want to also mention that looking at the radar this morning, it looks like there may be some very light rain showers, and we have dense fog here in Amarillo right now, but some light rain showers that kind of went over that area in Potter County. And right now, that area is, and it looks like it may be intensifying a little bit, is stretching from Vega and Adrian up to near Boys Ranch and Channing, and then across the highway there, Highway 87, south of Dumas, and then all the way up into the Perryton and Spearman area this morning. Maybe some light rain showers in that area. All of the Texas Panhandle needs any rain we can get at this point due to the very dry conditions. So hopefully they're getting some rain in that area. Now, the National Weather Service is saying that severe thunderstorm chances will continue for the next couple of days here across the Panhandle. Large hail and damaging winds look to be the primary hazards, but an isolated tornado threat exists for today and tomorrow. Thunderstorm chances continue throughout the next 7 days, while chances are much lower on Sunday and Monday. The models are showing another weather system that brings higher chances of rain in the area on Tuesday. And I've been looking at the National Weather Service forecast this morning, and they say about a 20% chance for showers today before 1 p.m., and otherwise mostly cloudy, high of 73 later on. That's what Doppler Dave is calling for. 20% chance for showers tonight, a 40% chance tomorrow, and then also a 50% chance coming up on Friday night. And then we keep a 40% chance in for Saturday and Saturday night. Take a little break on Sunday, and then the 20% chances of rain come back on Monday night, Tuesday, and Wednesday of next week. So hopefully we can get into a more normal weather pattern, which is the 20%, 30% chances for showers and thunderstorms across the area over the next several days. And I was going to look this morning. I looked earlier this morning to see what kind of rainfall totals that we had from yesterday. This is 24-hour totals. Dumas had about 1,800s of rain yesterday. Panhandle, 1,300s, 1,400s at Clarendon, a tenth of an inch in Tulia. Kittaquay and Turkey both had 1,400s. Let's see here, 1,800s in Hart. And I talked earlier this morning with Hugh Durbin from Nazareth. He won our Texas Rangers prize pack. He said he had about a quarter of an inch of rain there in Nazareth. And so some better amounts. Amherst at about a quarter of an inch, and you go down to around the Lubbock area, Slayton, 4,500s, Rawls, 3,600s, White River Lake, I've skied on that lake a long, long time ago, 2,700ths of an inch. So, yeah, some areas getting some rain. We really need more concentration over the western counties of the Panhandle, and right here in the central Texas Panhandle is where we really need some rain over the next couple of days to knock down that high fire danger. So if you're saying your prayers this morning, say your prayers for rain again here across our area. All right, that's a look at some things going on in and around the area this morning. Sports is coming up next, brought to you by Tri-State Ford, 56 degrees. 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
0: KGNC. 56 degrees at 8:23. The Oklahoma City Thunder responded in a big way to even the Western Conference NBA Finals. Shai Gilgeous-Alexander sunk 30 points to push his squad past the Spurs 122-113 in OKC. The best of seven series now shifts back to San Antonio for Game 3 on Friday. The Eastern Conference Finals returns tonight. The Knicks will try to go up 2-0 over the Cavaliers at Madison Square Garden after the Knicks stunned Cleveland with a more than 20-point comeback to win Game 1. The conference finals are underway in the Stanley Cup playoffs. The Vegas Golden Knights opened up the Western Conference with a more than 20-point comeback to win Game 1. The conference finals are underway in the Stanley Cup playoffs. The Vegas Golden Knights

0: Scheffler won last year's tournament by 8 strokes after finishing atop the leaderboard at 31 under. The 29-year-old will be alongside Brooks Koepka and Siwoo Kim for the first and second rounds. Texas Rangers scored 2 runs in the top of the 9th inning to upend the Colorado Rockies in their series finale. The Rangers beat the Rockies 5-4 to wrap up a 3-game series at Coors Field in Denver. Josh Young drove in the go-ahead run on an RBI single, while Jake Berger and Ezekiel Duran both homered in the victory. Jacob Latz earned his first win in relief as the Rangers' record improved to 24-25. The Rangers are off today, but visit the Los Angeles Angels this weekend. Houston Astros fell to the Minnesota Twins 4-1 in the finale of a 3-game set in Minneapolis. Christian Vasquez drove in the team's lone run on an RBI single in the second inning. Starting pitcher Mike Burrows was charged with his 6th loss after allowing 4 runs through 6 innings. The Astros have lost 3 of their last 4. Their record is 20-31. The Astros are off today. They visit the Chicago Cubs at Wrigley Field for the weekend. Amarillo Sod Poodles fell to the Northwest Arkansas Naturals 8-1 on Wednesday night at Hodgetown. The Amarillo offense went silent after following a walk-off win the night before. Soddies and Naturals play again tonight at Hodgetown, first pitch scheduled for 7:05. And that's a look at sports this morning. 56 degrees, KGNC News Time is 8:26.
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8: 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I'm James Hunt. with Around the Cap Rock on the Texas Farm Bureau Radio Network. At first glance, it looks like area feed yard inventory

0: Stories are getting back to normal. The Texas Cattle Feeders Association's monthly update on feed yard activity within the organization's membership area shows total cattle on feed within the three-state region is running almost even with 1 year ago. But Brady Miller says that's a bit deceiving.
1: If you look at today, we have about 2.9 million head on feed in Texas, Oklahoma, and New Mexico. But if you go back and look at the five-year average, we should be sitting around 3.087 million head. So yes, year over year it looks good, but we're still low, very low compared to our five-year average.
0: There's something else to consider, however. Miller says the decline in the number of cattle is largely offset by the fact that the cattle being sold to packers continue to get heavier, on average about 75 to 80 pounds heavier than 2 years ago.
1: If you look at these added weights and you compare that to head count, if you just do some quick math, for every 30 pounds that we add to these animals, and I'm talking about the total cattle on feed in the U.S., if you look at that, it makes up about 750,000 head of animals. So these weights over the last couple years has made up the difference of having somewhere around 1 million to 1.5 million animals on feed. So that's why we're seeing heavier weights, is because we can make these animals bigger with fewer animals but still come out with similar or close to the same amount of tonnage of red meat going to the grocery store.
0: That's Brady Miller with Texas Cattle Feeders Association. I'm James Hunt on the Texas Farm Bureau Radio Network.
2: If you see traffic accidents or delays on your commute this morning, be our eyes on the road. 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
10: Iran is taking a hard line that may cross President Trump's red line. I'm Dave Anthony, Fox News. The Supreme Leader reportedly unwilling to give up what the president calls nuclear dust. Days after the U.S. paused a plan to resume bombing Iran, trying to work out a deal.
11: What should happen to Iran's stockpile of highly enriched uranium is one of the most contentious issues at the heart of negotiations to end the war. Reuters says Iran's Supreme Leader Ayatollah Mojtaba Khamenei has issued a directive that the near weapons-grade material must stay inside the country. The United States has been pushing for the uranium to be confiscated. confiscated, with Israel's prime minister vowing to continue to fight until that happens.
10: Fox's Jonathan Savage. Officials at the White House are pushing back, saying that Reuters report on the uranium is not true. Another vote expected today in the House, and maybe the Senate too, as Democrats keep trying to pass a war powers resolution to limit the president in Iran. Several attempts have failed so far. A Fox News poll shows 60% of Americans oppose military action against Iran. Half say surging gas prices are a major problem. Only 39% approve of the overall job the president is doing.
7: The polling also found 30% think the assassination attempt of the president at last month's White House Correspondents' Dinner was staged, with younger voters far more likely to be suspicious than seniors and white evangelicals.
10: Fox's Jessica Rosenthal, a former assistant U.S. attorney in Florida, facing charges related to special counsel Jack Smith, who led two Trump investigations dropped after the former president was elected again. Carmen Leinberger is
12: charged with stealing confidential documents from the probe. This individual allegedly emailed a copy of them to her personal account, disguising it as a recipe for bundt cake. FBI Director Kash Patel writing on X that she is now charged with 4 felony counts, adding, quote, this FBI will not hesitate to bring to account those who violated the trust of the American public.
10: I guess Fox's Carly Shimkus. 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
16: Temperatures being 30 degrees above average.
13: 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Just click listen, then swipe right and hear the latest news updates on your time. 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
10: The man accused of arson in one of the devastating wildfires that charred the Los Angeles area last year and killed 12 people back in court in California.
17: A federal judge ruling depositions that are part of fire victims' lawsuit against the city of Los Angeles cannot be introduced during Jonathan Rinderknecht's trial, finding the information is irrelevant to his case and could confuse the jury. The 29-year-old is pleaded not guilty to charges of intentionally setting a fire on January 1st of 2025 that smoldered underground and reignited days later to become the Palisades Fire. In the depositions, a firefighter, fire captain, and a California park ranger recount seeing hot spots after crews put out the initial blaze. Defense attorneys had argued the evidence would prove Rinderknecht is a scapegoat for the department's negligence. His trial is set for June 8th. Kristen Goodwin, Fox News.
10: A man who set 2 people on fire in Arizona is no longer with us. Leroy McGill executed for throwing gas on them and lighting a match in a 2002 attack that left one dead and the other severely burned. McGill's last words were, I'm going home soon. Then he got a lethal injection. A guy in the country illegally is going to stay here a long time.
18: It'll be 50 years in prison for Guatemalan national Angel Emilio Rodriguez Marroquin, who produced child sexual abuse material featuring his own niece and nephew. Both these kids were only 8 years old. He's also the subject of a child exploitation investigation in Guatemala. The Department of Homeland Security said he illegally entered the country in 2024, but was released by the Biden administration. His niece, the young girl, by the way, is special needs. He pleaded guilty to producing and possessing child pornography. John Saucier, Fox News.
10: We just got an unemployment update. First-time claims dropped slightly last week, down to 209,000. The number of people still collecting jobless benefits rose slightly to 1.782 million on Wall Street. Stock futures are falling after Walmart's worse-than-expected forecast in its earnings report. I'm Dave Anthony, and this is Fox News.

0: today is Thursday, May 21st. Welcome to another half hour of Newsday Amarillo. I'm Tim Butler in the Citizens Bank studios of KGNC. Coming up in this half hour, the Amarillo Police Department got a murder warrant for a suspect in the Westminster apartment shootings. Also in Texas news, SNAP participation in the state of Texas dropped by 500,000 people in the last year. Also coming up in sports, the Rangers defeated the Rockies in Denver yesterday. We'll have those stories and more coming up.
1: Been a foggy start to your Thursday morning, but that fog will clear out and the clouds will stay around, getting our high temperatures only up to 72 degrees, but we're also watching for a stray shower thunderstorm later this afternoon. From News Channel 10, I'm meteorologist Jaden Ramkusen.
0: We have a dense fog advisory in effect, 56 degrees at 8:38. Amarillo Police homicide detectives on Wednesday obtained a murder warrant for 17-year-old Jamie Hatu in connection with the homicides that occurred on May 2nd at the Westminster Apartments in the 2400 block of Coulter. Two people were killed and 10 wounded in that shooting. Police reported that 17-year-old Ezekiel Rudy Almanzan and a 16-year-old unidentified male were killed in those shootings. The gathering involved juveniles and young adults. The party began at another location and then later moved to the apartment building just before 2 a.m. Police recovered a Glock 9mm handgun outside of apartment 214. Investigators believe multiple weapons were used based on the cartridge casings recovered in the alley south of that apartment complex. And also, according to Sergeant Carla Burr with the APD, Hatu was already being held in the Potter County Jail on unrelated charges when the warrant was obtained. No other details have been released at this time.
2: Assistant City Manager Johnny Hooper was among a number of officials to speak at a late afternoon press conference Tuesday to address the stinky fire that started at the city landfill over the weekend. Hooper said as crews worked the fire at the landfill, they didn't notice embers escaping to areas nearby.
3: We did not see any embers leaving that site as we were cooling it. There's a lot of smoke, there's a lot of dirt, so we didn't visibly see that happen. But we're not ruling out the possibility that an ember from that area maybe caught something in a catch fence.
2: Barring high winds, Hooper said the landfill is open and functional. For KGNC News, I'm Michael J. Stevens.
0: Randall County Sheriff's deputies arrested 19-year-old Luis Alonzo Olivas Tuesday at 6:05 a.m. for burglary of a habitation with intent to commit a felony, possession of a controlled substance, penalty group 2, and two counts of violation of a bond or protective order. Deputies arrested Jordan Jacques Hurtado, age 28, Tuesday at 9:30 a.m. for possession of a controlled substance, penalty group 1, and a parole violation. Randall County took 39-year-old Javier Garay into custody Tuesday at 10:41 a.m. on a federal hold. Deputies arrested Kelton Lane Downed, age 32, Tuesday at 12:35 p.m. for abandoning or endangering a child by criminal negligence and violation of a bond or protective order. 56 degrees at 8:41. Turning to Texas news, the number of Texans receiving food stamps is down about 14% since last year, part of a reported nationwide decline. Last year's One Big Beautiful Bill Act introduced various restrictions and work requirements for food assistance. At the end of April, Texas reported just over 3 million eligible Texans participating in the SNAP program. Also, that's down about 500,000 people from April a year ago. The San Antonio City Council is proceeding with a plan to rename Cesar E. Chavez Boulevard. The City Council's Governance Committee voted 4-1 on Wednesday to approve the name change back to Durango Boulevard, which was the street's name, until 2011. Chavez's name is being erased from public places nationwide after recent revelations of sexual abuse by the late labor leader. The full city council is expected to vote on the proposed name change coming up in August. That's a look at local and Texas news this half hour. You can get more local news on our website at KGNCAM.com. Also, when you follow us on Facebook at KGNCAM.
1: Very humid this Thursday morning as temperatures are in the 50s, but we got some patchy fog across the viewing area, leading to some limited visibility in some spots as low as a quarter of a mile. The fog will burn off by mid-morning, leading to high temperatures in the 70s this afternoon. We're also watching for some scattered thunderstorm and shower development, but a few strong storms can't be ruled out. Storms will be fully pushed out of our area by midnight tonight. From News Channel 10, I'm meteorologist Jaden Rankusoon.
0: We do have a dense fog advisory in effect until 11 o'clock this morning. 57 degrees in Adrian this hour, 56 in Vega, 59 in Hereford and Dimmitt, 58 in Nazareth, 57 in Tulia. It is 58 in Kittaquay, Double Nickels, 55 in Claude, 56 in Canadian, 57 in Borger, 56 in Canyon, 58 at Boys Ranch, and we are 56 here at the KGNC Studios on Olson Boulevard. KGNC News Time is 8:44.
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6: 56 degrees, Doppler Dave says. We're going to a high of 73 later on today with rain possible. We have a dense fog advisory in effect this morning until 11 o'clock for Armstrong, Carson, Deaf Smith, Oldham, Potter, Randall, and Paladero Canyon. Visibility could be down to about a quarter of a mile in some places, so watch out for that. Weather Service says severe thunderstorm chances will continue for the next couple of days here across our area. Large hail and damaging winds look to be the primary hazards, but an isolated tornado can't be ruled out. Thunderstorm chances will continue the next 7 days. Boy, we like to hear that. While chances are much lower on Sunday and Monday, models say another weather system will be coming in about Tuesday, bringing increased chances for thunderstorms. And I did check the Storm Prediction Center earlier this morning, and they are showing that an area from up around Texline through the Oklahoma Panhandle into eastern Colorado, all the way up as far as Colorado goes, the north part of Colorado is in the area for possibility of tornadoes today. Nothing here in the central Texas Panhandle. We are in an area for gusty winds and possibly some hail in this area. So that's kind of what's going on there. Hey, want to give you an update on the stinky fire that is going on in Potter County. We got an update about 20 minutes ago, and the Texas A&M Forest Service says that fire still 95% contained at this time, and it has burned 2,335 acres. But hopefully today, with the moist conditions, the fog, and possibly some rain coming in, they will get that fire under control later on today. And we just want to say a big thank you to all the firefighters who have been fighting that fire out in the Bishop Estates area, also around Bishop Hills, and there along Boys Ranch Road, Tascosa Road. They have just done a great job. If you happen to see them this morning, maybe in a restaurant or something, catching a little breakfast, buy them a cup of coffee or buy their breakfast for them and just say thank you for the great job they have all done here across our area. We certainly appreciate all the firefighters that have come in from all across the state of Texas to help out with the wildfires. At one time, what do we have? 5 burning here across the Texas Panhandle. They are all out except for the stinky fire there in Potter County. I was going to mention this. I saw on Facebook yesterday they have already rebuilt the railroad train bridge south of Canyon. It burned during the chocolate chip and the Hungate fire, and they have built it back with concrete in that area. So it took them about 6 days, but the train should be running there between
8: Amarillo, and Lubbock now on that rail line. I can remember years ago when that was a passenger train line. You could ride the train from Amarillo down through Happy, Tulia, Plainview into the Lubbock area. So thanks to everybody who hustled and got that taken care of also. You know, whenever we have crisis here across the Texas Panhandle, area people really come together to take care of things, and we certainly do appreciate it. 56 degrees. Sports is coming up next. KGNC News Time is 8:51.
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8: Degrees at 8:54. The Texas Rangers came from behind, scored two runs in the top of the ninth inning to topple the Rockies in the series finale. Texas beat Colorado 5-4 to wrap up a three-game set at Coors Field. What a great place to go watch baseball if you ever get a chance there at Coors Field in Denver. Josh Jung drove in the go-ahead run on an RBI single, while Jake Berger and Ezekiel Duran both homered in the victory. Jacob Latz earned the first win, or his first win in relief, as the Rangers improved to 24-25. They visit the L.A. Angels for the weekend. Houston Astros fell to the Minnesota Twins in the finale of a three-game set in Minneapolis by a score of 4-1. Christian Vasquez drove in the team's lone run on an RBI single in the second inning. Astros have now lost three of their last four. They have a record of 20-31. They're off today also, and they visit the Chicago Cubs tomorrow afternoon. Wrigley Field is another great place to go watch baseball. Another great place to watch baseball, Hodgetown. The Amarillo Sod Poodles fell to the Northwest Arkansas Naturals 8-1 on Wednesday night. The Amarillo offense went silent following a walk-off win the night before. The Soddies and Naturals play again tonight. First pitch scheduled at 7:05. Gates open at 6. The Oklahoma City Thunder responded in a big way to even the Western Conference NBA Finals. The Oklahoma City Thunder beat the Spurs 122-113 in OKC. The best of seven series now moves to San Antonio for Game 3 on Friday. The Eastern Conference NBA Finals return tonight. The Knicks will try to go up 2-0 against the Cavaliers at Madison Square Garden after they stunned Cleveland with a more than 20-point comeback win in Game 1. And that's a look at sports. KGNC News Time is 8:56.
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23: 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And I remember the first day y'all had the new guy come on, Rush Limbaugh, and man, I've been listening ever since.
22: 56 degrees at 8:58. Thanks for tuning in this morning. Certainly do appreciate it. You know, we've heard some stories about people out in the Bishop Estates area losing pets in the fire, and we certainly do feel for them. Mother Nature's to blame for the death of five horses in the Winnsboro, Texas area. They say lightning struck earlier this week at the Hooker Ranch Equine Rescue in Winnsboro. The organization plans to continue its work despite the loss. And for those of you who have lost pets or animals in the fires around our area, we certainly do feel for you. Well, we're going to get him a miner's hat because he's been digging a whole lot. Michael J. has some new information on the Amarillo landfill that he will be sharing coming up in his show after 9 o'clock this morning. Have a great rest of the day. Fox News is coming up.
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25: It's not true and wrong. I'm Dave Anthony, Fox News. That is the pushback. Fox's Aisha Hosni is reporting from the White House to a Reuters report today on the Iran nuclear talks.
26: That claims that the Iranian supreme leader allegedly said that the enriched uranium that is inside the country right now will not be allowed to leave as part of any peace agreement or nuclear deal. That would have complicated these talks by a lot. It would have really ticked off Israel, but the White House is pushing back on this. They say that Reuters report is not true. I'm told that, in fact, no decision has been made on that particular issue about the enriched uranium.
25: President Trump warns the U.S. could restart bombing if Iran gives the wrong response to another proposal to end the conflict. And as the American blockade continues around Iran's ports, Fox's Ashley Webster reports from Tel Aviv.
27: Iran has released a map showing what it calls a controlled maritime zone. Tehran says it's committed to reopening the strait to what what it calls friendly countries that abide by its terms. That will also likely include some exorbitant fees, something that Washington has said is totally unacceptable.
0: Oil and gas prices both up today. And in a Fox News poll, half those surveyed call the surge at the pump a major problem. Just 39% approve of the overall job the president's doing. The Trump Justice Department is charging a Biden-era prosecutor
1: with obstructing justice, concealing and stealing government records, all tied to the now-abandoned prosecution of President Trump by former special counsel Jack Smith. 62-year-old Carmen Mercedes Leinberger of Port St. Lucie, Florida, a former assistant U.S. attorney, is accused of altering file names of documents related to the special counsel's case and sending them to her own personal email accounts. Those documents had already been blocked for release by a judge.
0: That's Fox's Eben Brown. 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
0: Now to Wall Street. The Dow is up 6 points. The Nasdaq is down 60. The S&P 500 losing 11 points. Walmart stock is falling more than 7% after the retailer gave a worse-than-expected forecast in an earnings report this morning, citing rising fuel costs. The price of oil is up again on almost more than 3%. WTI back to 101 bucks a barrel as gas rises another penny today.
2: Gas prices are also higher than last year when the national average for a regular gallon of gasoline on Memorial Day was $3.18. Current pump prices are the highest they've been since the summer of 2022, standing at a national average of $4.56.
0: Despite that, Fox's Chanley Painter also reports
2: AAA predicting a record-breaking 45 million people will be traveling at least 50 miles for the holiday between today and Monday. That's up from 44.8 million last year. Driving is the most popular way to travel this weekend, and more than 39 million people are expected to hit the roads. That's up 100,000 from last year. And this afternoon is expected to be one of the worst times to hit the road, along with Friday and Monday afternoons.
0: Now this update to the economy.
6: Despite reports of large layoffs by tech companies, the number of people applying for unemployment benefits for the first time remains little changed. New claims declined by 3,000 last week to 209,000. Continuing claims, those remaining on benefits, rose by 6,000 to 1.78 million.
0: Fox's Jenny Casola in the NBA playoffs.
7: 2 nights after they lost their first game of this year's NBA playoffs, the Oklahoma City Thunder evened the Western Conference Finals at one game apiece against the Spurs with a 122-113 win behind 30 points from Shai Gilgeous-Alexander. San Antonio, which played without De'Aaron Fox, also lost Dylan Harper to a hamstring injury last night.
0: Fox's Jared Max. Game 2 of the East Finals tonight. New York beat Cleveland in the opener in overtime. I'm Dave Anthony, and this is Fox News.
22: Early voting is currently underway for Tuesday's primary runoff election in Potter County. You can early vote through Friday from 8 a.m. to 5 p.m. at the Santa Fe Building, 900 South Polk, KC Carpet 1, 3500 I-40 West, Cornerstone Outreach, 1111 North Buchanan, the Northwest Branch Library at 6100 Southwest 9th, and the Tri-State Fairgrounds at 3301 Southeast 10th. In Randall County, you can early vote at the Election Administration Office in Canyon at 1604 Fifth Avenue, the Randall County Justice Center at 2309 Russell Long Boulevard, and in Amarillo at the Randall County Annex, 4320 Southwestern, the Southwest Branch Library at 6801 Southwest 45th, and the Comanche Trail Church of Christ at 2700 East 34th. 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
8: 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You know you're getting older and been in this business too long because each day you come in, you have to turn the headphones up a little louder, right? You have no idea what I'm talking about. I always feel bad for whoever follows me, like in the production room. Because of, at times I'll forget to turn the headphone thing back down. Yeah, they'll go in there and get a surprise. Ah, Michael J. has been in here. Hey, good to have you with me this morning. Here's how you reach me. 806-350-0710. 806-350-0710. I will take calls during the breaks this morning. If you saw the Facebook promo, there's been an addition to it since then, and I have a sneaky suspicion it may generate some interesting calls this morning. One more time, 806-350-0710. I do check email while I do the show, and that is michaelj.stevens@conmedia.com. Just remember, con has two N's in it, and everything else is common spelling. michaelj.stevens@conmedia.com. 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Shows I've done in the past, you'll find those posted there. 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And again, that's where we post the 2 hours for each day that I do. I'm trying to think of a better way to put that. But anyway, both those hours. And it is not posted together. The hours are separate. So you don't have to listen to 2 hours. You can choose which hour you would like to listen to. Interviews that Tim does during Newsday Amarillo, and he gets some impressive folks in here. You'll find those there as well. Again, bragging about KGNCAM.com. All right, Michael J., where do you plan to go today? Well, I tell you what, the city sometimes, and even entities of the city, just make it too easy. They really do. So, yeah, I'm going to talk a bit this morning. I do have a couple of headlines I want to get to from the state, some information I'd like to share, but then we're going to get into what we might call the meat of the show pretty quick. In other words, I'm going to butter the buns and we'll throw the meat in there ASAP. Does that make sense? The city and even its entities, in this case, maybe the OEM, I'm not sure what else we can do to help, but you had a pop-up press conference on Tuesday during which you really said nothing. Hey, listen, I'm glad y'all are here. Glad you can make it in 30 minutes. But we don't have any data for you. So yesterday, yeah, they sent out another, oh, can you be here in 30 minutes? We're having another pop-up presser, and apparently they shared some information. I could not make that one. I have some audio, and I've had some people share some things with me, and we will get to that. But, and I want to get into the landfill. There are some questions concerning the landfill. There is an organization that has posted something earlier this morning that, if true, is, for me, extremely concerning. So we're going to do an awful lot of talking this morning about the landfill slash stinky fire. Some things that the city has done, some things the city didn't do, some, hindsight's always 2020. But that hindsight sucks when 57 people lost their homes. And that's not just 50, just people. Yeah, I'm sure there are families, so it's more people than that. So I want to get into a lot of that real deep this morning, and we'll get there as fast as we can. And I will take phone calls along the way. All right, we'll take those during the break. Let me get things started here with this. Just a reminder, Amarillo Republicans are meeting today. And today's luncheon, the presentation's titled A Champion's Journey in Debating Legislation. Hayden Brillhart, Melissa Denny will present the journey of a bill from formulation to debate to passage and law. That ought to be fascinating. In addition, there will be a special appearance by Martha Washington. That might be worth a photo op. Laura, if I'm able to, I may run over there. I just need to get my picture taken with Martha. Anyway, it's all going down this morning, 11:45 to 1, and that's at the Abuelos Party Room. They're on the west side of the, it's like a little strip area, strip mall area, just to the west side of the restaurant, and everybody knows where Abuelos is. Now, it's $25 if you want to eat, if you just want to attend the meeting, it's free. And I'm pretty sure you can still get a photo op with Martha Washington. Again, that's 11:45 till 1 today. I heard Tim talking about this this morning, and it's quite interesting. We got an update from our good friend, Carla Burr at APD. And so yesterday, Amarillo Police homicide detectives obtained a murder warrant for, I think it's supposed to be Jaime Hutu. He's 17 years old. That's, for me, again, we've talked about this. This is one of the gunmen, if you will, the alleged gunmen, if you will, at the Westminster apartment shooting. 17. Does that surprise you? It shouldn't. And as I said, that's in connection with the homicide that occurred on May 2nd at the Westminster Apartments, 2400 block of Coulter. Hutu was already being held in Potter County in the jail on unrelated charges when the warrant was obtained. Of course, that investigation is continuing. Boy howdy. my mind is racing right now between that and this fire in Potter County, the landfill fire. I'm just about done with Stinky. It is such abhorrible. It's abhorrent that we name a fire the Stinky Fire. I get it because it started at the landfill. But even that I'm going to bring up in some way, shape, or form when we get into the meat of the show this morning.
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8: Researchers have documented 34 cases of wild orcas offering prey or food to humans, including fish, birds, and stingrays. And each time that they made these appearances during these 34 events, they wait for a response from the human after the offering. Then they either took it back, or just left the gift there for them. So orcas are like water kitties. Kitties will bring you gifts. America has more than 53,000 storage facilities. Now that's more than all the Starbucks, McDonald's, and Subways combined. The rest of the world only has 10,000 self-storage facilities, and America has 7 square feet of self-storage for every man, woman, and child living in the U.S. because we have become a nation of gatherers. We run out of stuff at the home, so we rent storage facilities. My wife and I have been guilty. Corned beef is named for the large grains of rock salt, also called corns of salt, that are used to treat the meat. Sugar and spices can also be added. There are 43 sovereign states in the world with a monarch as the head of state, but none of the monarchies are ruled by a sole queen. That, of course, happened after the passing of Queen Elizabeth II in 2022. A lot more twins are being born these days. The twinning rate has increased by 1/3 since the 80s. That's up from 9 twins per 1,000 deliveries to 12 per 1,000. Currently, that adds up to about 1.6 million twins born each year in the world, which also means that one out of every 42 babies, you got it, is a twin. Thank you to Pride Home Center, Northeast 24th and Grand, the service you deserve just minutes away. 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
8: It's 9:20, 20 minutes after 9. Yeah, I think we're pretty good. I love those promos, by the way. Why do you listen to Newsday, Amarillo? They're outstanding. And thank you, one and all. We certainly don't take it for granted. We value just knowing you're out there. So the APD, Sergeant Carla Burr, sent out that memo yesterday, the email yesterday, about the 17-year-old, Jaime Hutu. He was, they've obtained an arrest warrant, a murder warrant, for him. He's being held currently. He's already in the Potter County Jail. Anyway, the point I'm trying to make there is you'll recall when I first brought this up in the aftermath of the shooting, one of my greatest concerns is, you know, these kids are going to be somewhere between 14, 15, 16 years old, because that's what cartels and other ne'er-do-wells, that's what they like to do, because they know that in most cases, these kids are going to get a slap on the wrist. So keep this one in mind. I'm going to let the investigation run its course. I'm glad they caught this one. I'm glad they found him. I'm really glad he wasn't able to escape, you know, out of not just the grips of the city or just the confines of the state, but anywhere else. So I'm thankful for that. I'm hoping he chirps like a bird. But the reason why I bring this up is because I want to take you to some information. This is, again, you heard me talk about the scorecard, the News Minute, the Texas scorecard or Texas News Minute. I do appreciate what they do. One of the first things that they had on there, Michael and his team had on there this morning, was Austin shooting spree suspect has ice hold. I was telling Tim the other day, I find I need to be careful when I say ice hold. If you've seen Meet the Parents, you know what I'm talking about, right? A 17-year-old suspect arrested in connection with a weekend shooting rampage across Austin that left four people injured is now facing an immigration detainer. According to prosecutors, Christian Fajardo Mondragon is illegally in the United States. At this time, or at the time of the shooting spree, he was already on probation in the juvenile justice system. In addition to Mondragon, two other juveniles, 15 and 16, were arrested in connection with 12 separate shooting incidents that occurred Saturday and Sunday, last weekend. Folks, these kids are 17 and under. One is he's in the country illegally. He was out on probation in the juvenile justice system. How in the hell does that happen? If he's in the country illegally, okay, remember, Michael J., you're talking about Austin. So for those that keep trying to make us look and feel like Austin, the hell with it. I want nothing to do with it. I don't want to be weird. I don't want...

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We have better things we can do. Do the murals generate revenue? No. I know there's the hope it will. Be weird. I don't want every building in my city painted with a mural. We have better things we can do. Do the murals generate revenue?

switched between them multiple times. Mondragon has been charged with 6 felonies and is being held without bond. Thank you. Finally, somebody understands the law. You know, I'm really just sick and tired of panty waist DAs. I'm just sick and tired of panty waist systems that allow for these kids to do what they do. And this is why you're seeing such this influx of, what are they calling it, teen takeovers? And that's why they do it in groups. And again, it's being led by what? I don't know. Maybe social media? It's, you know, look, man, if I can do anything, and I'm just one person, but I will be damned if that's going to move into my neighborhood, into my city. I will fight it tooth and nail. And so this goes back to the Westminster shooting. This is why I said, man, offer up. In this case, thankfully, we didn't have to. One of them's already in custody, been sitting in jail in Potter County. But I would have done everything possible to catch the two people that pulled those triggers that morning at the Westminster Apartments. And I don't care how old they are. They could have been 12, 13. It doesn't matter. Two people are dead. Multiple people were injured. And look what happened in Austin. Yeah, I don't want to be weird. I don't want murals on every building in town. I want to go back to a sense of morality, pride. And it's time for us to start taking this back. The less that we speak about this, there are some things we have to learn to start saying out loud, and I'm going to say some this morning. There are things we have to start saying out loud. Stop using social media as a diary. Dear diary, today here's how I felt. I wish I would have done this. Stop wishing. You know what they say? You can wish in one hand and the other. It is time to start speaking up, and it's time to start speaking clearly, loudly. I'm tired of it. I'm tired of us being run over. I'm tired of having to acquiesce to stupidity. I'm tired of accepting excuse after excuse for things that could have been prevented. In many cases, and I'm just going to be very blunt this morning, in many cases, it's time for cities and municipalities, Amarillo included, to grow a pair. Attorney General investigates Metaglasses. It's funny because I saw somebody post this on a friend's website that maybe he needs to get a pair of Metaglasses so he can start recording some of the things that happened to him. So the AG is investigating Metaglasses over privacy concerns. The social media company Meta, which of course owns Facebook and Instagram, being investigated by the state for potentially collecting and sharing Texans' personal data. At issue are the Metaglasses. These smart glasses are equipped with cameras, speakers, and other communication tools that enable users to capture and share data. I know what they are. I'm just not terribly familiar with Metaglasses, but every time I see them, I don't know anybody with a pair, but when I see them in social media or on the internet, I always think to myself, wow, we are really living in a James Bond world. Although Meta advertises the glasses as being designed for privacy and protecting the personal information of users, Attorney General Ken Paxton and his staff allege that employees of Meta's Kenya-based subcontractor have full access to customers' private information. This includes, ready? Bathroom visits and other intimate moments. You know, look, I know there are those that don't use them for this. This is probably a small percentage.

0: percentage of people, but when you take in the totality of some of the headlines you see each and every day here in Texas, that's what the scorecard in the new in the Texas Minute does. That I appreciate. It calls out educators who have, in some way, shape, or form, violated a student. In some cases, it is a question of voyeurism. And so that's what the AG's office is alleging, that the employees of Meta's Kenya-based subcontractor have full access to customers' private information, which includes bathroom visits and intimate moments. In 2024, just so you know, Ken Paxton secured a $1.4 billion settlement with Meta over the company's alleged violations of user policy, so it can be done. I know I'm running late. I got two more things I want to share because they were two very strong things that Michael and his staff put up on the News Minute / scorecard. I read their, they do something called quote unquote. I don't share, this might be one of the first times I've actually shared it because this one's very good. Because it's right in line with something that I've already touched on in the first 20 minutes of the show. Quote, if we are too weak to take charge of our own morality, we shall not be strong enough to take charge of our own liberty. That quote is attributed to Calvin Coolidge. By the way, today in history, May 21st, 1832, the first national convention of the Democratic Party was held in Baltimore, Maryland. Take a break here. When we come back, it's going to get a little dicey. We're going to bring it home and start talking about fires and could it have been prevented.
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11: Cattle open the day trading lower. Crude oil is higher. I'm Tom Nicoletti with the market update from the Texas Farm Bureau Radio Network. June live cattle down 45 cents at 252.82. August live cattle lower by 75, coming in at 244.55. August feeder cattle down $1.55 at 364.22. September feeders lower by 172 at 360.90. July corn remains unchanged at 456.75. September corn down a quarter at 472.25. July hardbred winter wheat down 2.75 at 696 a bushel. July cotton lower by 184 at 79.76. December cotton down 154 at 81.42. July West Texas crude oil up 401 at $102.27 a barrel. I'm Tom Nicoletti with the Texas Farm Bureau Radio Network.
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14: Very humid this Thursday morning as temperatures are in the 50s, but we got some patchy fog across the viewing area, leading to some limited visibility in some spots as low as a quarter of a mile. The fog will burn off by mid-morning, leading to high temperatures in the 70s this afternoon. We're also watching for some scattered thunderstorm and shower development, but a few strong storms can't be ruled out. Storms will be fully pushed out of our area by midnight tonight. From News Channel 10, I'm meteorologist Jaden Rankusin.
0: 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It's 9:36.
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0: And we have some clouds, some light rain falling in parts of the city. 56 degrees. Bum-ba-da-bum-bum-bum. Man, if I had it in me, you'd get a full-on concert right about now. Listen, want to get into the show because a lot has happened in the last, 24, 36 hours, and even before then. So let me start with, it's always hard to figure out where to start this because I have no rhyme or reason. There's no particular order in which I'm doing this, but I'm going to be speaking this morning more than likely for the rest of the show, for the rest of the this hour and the next hour, about the landfill fire, the homes that were destroyed, the communication with the city, specifically the Office of Emergency Management, some of the things that I have learned in the last 24 hours, and none of it's good. So I want to start with this, and I'm going to preface the rest of the show with sometimes it just takes somebody saying something out loud. We don't like to, I mean, there are those, and like myself, I've told you before, I want people to tell me when I have something stuck in my teeth, my zipper's down, there's toilet paper on my shoe, a booger in my nose. I want those people. I want to know these things. I'm really hoping there are some people in positions today that are willing to want the same thing. I have nothing written. I just told some friends who, by the way, let me know. I spoke erroneously the last half hour when I said something like panty waist DAs. I spoke inaccurately. I love being corrected because it helps me to save some face. People tune into the show for a reason because, for whatever reason, they value what I have to share. And so they let me know, listen, you said DAs. I know. I said, even when I went into the break, I thought, ugh. Should be like public defenders and others. Anyway, I digress. So yesterday, I'm sitting at my desk. because I have other responsibilities after the show. I don't just come in and fill the place up with handsome, do 2 hours, and then leave. Yeah, I have responsibilities, and you probably hear them if you listen to KGNC FM.

0: them if you listen to the Eagle. I happen to be their news person, just as I am for us. So I'm efforting to get this done. It's about, I don't know, a little after 3:30. And a friend calls me and says, hey, so did you get your email about the 40-minute meeting? And I thought, well, there's a meeting in 40 minutes. I said, well, wait, you know, yeah, yesterday. He says, no. They just sent another one out. They're having another. So I went and looked at my email, and I realized, well, I need to scroll up. I'm too far down. I can't see the new email in my inbox. And sure enough, I got this. This is from, is it Jarek Harrison, the deputy director of the Amarillo Office of Emergency Management? This came down at 3:12 yesterday afternoon. Good afternoon. We're holding a press briefing at the Potter County Courthouse at 4 p.m. Hallelujah. I mean, when will the city learn? Unless you're doing this by design, is it being done with purpose? Because, you know, some people, I don't know, like stupid Michael J., can't really attend all these. I used to feel that way when I was doing the show in the afternoon at 5 o'clock, because they would schedule like 4 o'clock meetings. So I used to pick on the city, you know I can't be there. I think that's why you're doing this. I can't say that's exactly true, but it's fun to think about it, right? We're holding a press briefing at 4 p.m., in the Potter County Courthouse. This will be in the Commissioner's Courtroom in the new Potter County building. Thank you. And so I told the friend that called me, I said, dude, there's no way I can do this. I can't do it today. I have too much to do here. I'm running late as it is. I usually try to exit the building by 3 because that makes for a very long day enough as it is. And here it was after 3 o'clock. And I thought, there's just no way. I'd certainly like to, but I'm going to be useless. I would be, I was tired enough on Tuesday. You can tell when I'm tired and a bit worn out because the voice will abandon me. For those that believe I have a good voice, yeah, by 4 o'clock in the afternoon, it's a little raspy. But let me get into these press conferences. So inside of 24 hours, you have one press conference at the office of the OEM where it basically started with, we have no real damage assessment data to give you. But here, we want to make sure that you hear this. And so yesterday during the show, I bring that up. And suddenly, we're having another pop-up news conference. So I have to go back and ask this question. Why not have a press conference right out of the box? I've had this conversation with a few people, and they've asked, well, when would you have done it? Maybe Sunday night. Why not have one Sunday night? Even then, you wouldn't need the hard specifics. But once it was learned that we called a specialist, a contractor, could have by itself let those living in the area come to the conclusion, oops, we have a problem. If you would have had the press conference Sunday evening and let the press ask, I would have loved to have known. I would love to have asked the contractor who was brought in because this is apparently their specialty. It's apparently something the city couldn't handle with its own equipment. Had we have known about this specialist, this contractor, as a member of the media, I would love to have asked, yes, can I ask the contractor a question? I would love to know some answers to some questions, and even that, if you would allow that to have been streamed live or let news stations go back and edit for air, that could have been a very early sign for the people in that area to understand, well, this is more than just a fire watch warning. They brought in a specialist, man. There's something wrong here. No, I've hardly scratched the surface. Wait, it gets better. Now, given the problem at 3:42 p.m. A specialist and equipment said to be on site by 2 a.m. They called that specialist in. So they're at the scene at 3:42. At some point, they go, Ralph, this is beyond our capabilities. Let's call in whoever it is in the Metroplex, who then brings in equipment from two other states. So clearly something, in my world, something was seen. There was some understanding by some officials, this may be beyond our scope here. Listen, why not a presser even on Monday, giving the media a chance to address the specialist, the contractor? He might have been busy Sunday night and wasn't even in town yet. He didn't get here till 2 a.m. Monday morning. So the next morning, then you could have had, if not the first, the second press conference. Because it would then give us an opportunity to address the contractor specifically. What is it he or she is doing that the city and others weren't capable of doing? In other words, specialist contractor, what is it about this that's so far beyond our capabilities that we had to call you in? By the way, how much did that cost? Just asking. Take a break here. Again, haven't even scratched the surface on this one.
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0: Thank you indeed, 949. I'm telling you, this show flies by for me some days. It really does. I can't believe we're already nearing the final segment of this hour. So prior to the break, I had suggested why not a presser even Monday morning where it would give the media a chance to address the specialist slash contractor specifically. And one question could be, hey, what about this fire that you're dealing with here at the landfill? What makes it so special that the city and others weren't able to do what you're doing? By the way, I have a follow-up question, if you don't mind. What about this landfill fire created the need to call you in the first place? Now that you're here, can you address that? I want to hear the specialist's answer. Not the city's. I want to hear from the specialist. I would also like for the specialist to compare this land fire, this landfill fire, to others that he or she has been called to. What was unique about this? Is there anything that was unique about this landfill fire compared to others that you've been called into? As a specialist, again, this would be my final question more than likely if we were able to address the contractor. As a specialist, what, if anything, concerns you about this particular landfill fire? I mean, the concern was strong enough that, according to what we were told during the pop-up presser Tuesday, that the city, Donnie Hooper said they were on site at 3:42 and relatively quickly called for this person. So, yeah, I'd love to hear from the specialist. What, if anything, concerns you about this particular land fire? And this is something I would have asked Monday morning. Any of these, in an early effort, any of these early effort press conferences would have served that area very well. I'm talking about the area around the landfill. You know, the ones where homes were burned to the ground, others were damaged. Lord only knows how many pets and animals were taken. Memories lost, photographs. But yeah, any of these early events, any of these early press conferences would have served that area very well. If I had lived out in that area and I would have seen this on News Channel 10 at 5, 6, whatever it is, I'd have thought, ooh, there's something going on here. This is bigger than the fire watch warnings that they've been sending out. I might be on the phone with somebody with the city. Hey, man, should we be a little more worried about what's happening here? Instead, there's been relative silence until the pop-up presser on Tuesday. I mean, do you recall much of anything being said aloud by the city, by the OEM, by anybody other than the warnings that were issued by way of the Texas A&M Forest Service, or the one I use as well, is called Watch Duty. Both of them are extremely good resources. The OEM warnings that were sent down to media outlets. But prior to the Tuesday pop-up presser, I don't recall much of anything really being said. And really, I want to be careful here. I'm not an ego stroker. I don't need it. Again, I've said time and time again, I know what the numbers for the show are. I know a few people listen. But that pop-up presser came after I submitted an email, after I was told by two different sources, hey, let me tell you what happened out there at the landfill. It's bigger than what you think, and it sort of freaked people out. Let me tell you what happened. So that's when I sent my email into the city, including the five members of the dais, and really got nothing back. But it was fascinating because it was shortly after I submitted that email that the pop-up presser Tuesday took place. Hey, by the way, we're having a press conference in 10 minutes. Hope you can be here. And that one was followed by yesterday's. Just 24 hours later, they had another, you have 40 minutes to get here, hope you can make it, press conference. Only where Tuesday, they really opened it up with, we don't have any real damage assessment data that we can provide you. What it really was preparatory to let us tell you why we're not guilty of anything here. Sorry, somebody's got to say it out loud. Which then leads into yesterday's, which now suddenly, inside of 24 hours, you can now spit out numbers. And I don't have enough time. I do have audio of Max Dunlap, the director of the OEM, of what he had to share at that presser yesterday. I will share that. If I can't squeeze it in between now and news, it'll be the first thing you hear right out of the news at 10 o'clock.
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0: It helps if you turn the mic on. I'm back here yapping and nothing's happening. Hey, Michael J., turn the mic on. It works better that way. All right. So to this point, I've laid out, Tuesday and then yesterday's, hey, you got 30 minutes to be here, press conferences, the news conferences. There were some interesting things that happened on Tuesday. I couldn't make it to yesterday, but I do have some audio I want to share from that yesterday. I think I can probably squeeze it in here. Tell you what, because it's not really that long. So it's only about 60 seconds. So, yeah, I think I can make it. So this is going to be audio. I took it from News Channel 10. Thank you for letting me borrow this. Want to make sure I give credit where credit is due. This is going to be Max Dunlap, OEM director from yesterday.
19: To start with our dam assessments, and these are numbers as of earlier this afternoon. At present time, we currently have 52 homes destroyed, one home with major damage, seven with minor damage, 17 homes affected. That brings a total of 77 homes that were touched by some way by this fire.
0: Okay, there's actually more to that, and I'll play it for you after the news here at 10 o'clock, because Max does say some interesting things in this. It's about a 60-second soundbite that I think is worth sharing. So I'll pick this up on the other side, and if you think I've touched on the main thought here, I haven't even gotten to it yet. So next hour should be a little exciting. Fox News is coming up next, followed by hour number two of this show. We call it Making Sense with Michael J. I happen to be the host of the program. Thank you for being with me this morning. Couldn't do it without you.
16: 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KGNC.
2: The White House says Reuters is wrong. I'm Dave Anthony, Fox News, reacting to a report this morning that Iran's supreme leader is drawing a hard line, refusing to give up what President Trump calls nuclear dust, enriched uranium. The U.S. wants to extract in the push to keep Iran from making weapons.
20: President Trump has insisted while he's allowing time and in no rush, if they don't get the right answers, U.S. forces are ready to go. Iran is currently reviewing the new U.S. proposal.
2: And as the U.S. blockade remains around Iran's ports and Iran keeps blocking a lot of other shipping, Fox's Jeff Paul also reports from Dubai.
20: Here in the Gulf, countries like the UAE aren't really messing around. They are already coming up with contingencies and other plans if this goes on much longer. They're building a new pipeline that goes around the Strait of Hormuz. They won't have to even use it. And it's said to be 50% complete already, Bill.
2: Oil prices up about 2% today. Gas up another penny. AAA's national average for regular now $4.56 per gallon, the highest since the summer of 2022. Half those surveyed in the new Fox News poll call that a major problem. 60% oppose U.S. military action in Iran. And today in the House, maybe the Senate, Democrats will attempt to pass another war powers resolution trying to limit the president in Iran. This hour at the Senate, Acting Attorney General Todd Blanche will meet with Republicans discussing the compensation fund set up. Nearly $1.8 billion in taxpayer money for those believing they were targeted by the Biden Justice Department. Democrats called colossal corruption. The African Ebola outbreak keeps spreading, and a vaccine may not be ready till 2027.
21: The WHO has declared an international health emergency after hundreds of suspected cases and scores of deaths were found in the Democratic Republic of Congo and Uganda. Healthcare workers on the ground say they don't have enough protective equipment or sufficient training to deal with the crisis.
2: That's Fox's Jonathan Savage. 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
2: We mentioned that Fox News poll. Just 39% approve of the overall job President Trump is doing, and a pretty sizable minority don't believe there was another attack on his life in April.
34: While 52% of those polled think the attempted assassination at the White House Correspondents' Dinner last month was either definitely or probably real, 30% think it was probably or definitely staged. The rest are unsure, and a quarter of independent voters said they were unsure. The group most likely to think it was real were seniors, followed by white evangelicals. Younger voters were more likely to think it was staged, with 38% of voters under the age of 35 doubting it was real. The man accused of opening fire at the dinner outside the ballroom, Cole Allen, was tackled and arrested at the scene. He's appeared in court and has pled not guilty to the charges. Jessica Rosenthal, Fox News.
2: One of the president's most visible supporters in California has been attacked, the New York Post reports. The owner of what's known as the Trump House, severely beaten outside it, according to the Post. He's in critical condition. The home in Escondido was controversially decorated with a lot of pro-Trump signage in and around it. There's yet another deadly truck crash involving yet another person behind the wheel here illegally.
1: The driver of a big rig accused of a hit and run in Lodi, California, which left two people dead, is an undocumented immigrant from India, according to the Department of Homeland Security, which alleges that Manveer Singh entered the U.S. illegally through Arizona in 2023 and was later released by the Biden administration. He faces multiple charges for the crash Tuesday afternoon when he skidded off a road and struck a guardrail, triggering a crash involving three other vehicles, according to the California Highway Patrol. According to DHS, this arrest highlights what it describes as a growing trend involving illegal immigrant commercial drivers from India. Lillian Wu, Fox News.
2: On Wall Street, selling. The Dow's down 80 points, the Nasdaq's dropping 150. I'm Dave Anthony, and this is Fox News.
3: Hunter County Sheriff's deputies arrested 43-year-old Leticia Rose Bodine Tuesday at 6 p.m. at Southwest 15th and Jefferson for theft of property between $100 and $750, and a JP charge bond was set at $500. Deputies arrested Eric Thomas Chapman, age 43, Tuesday at 1:45 p.m. in the 700 block of North Dallas for criminal trespass. Bond was assessed at $1,000 for 45-year-old Carl Cotillo, who was arrested Tuesday at 12:07 a.m. in the 3300 block of I-40 East for evading arrest and unlawfully carrying a weapon. Putter County Detention Center inmate Joseph Elijah Detton, age 19, was charged Tuesday with indecent exposure with a previous conviction. 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
16: The opinions expressed on this show are of the host and may or may not reflect the opinions of the staff, management, or ownership of Amarillo's KGNC. 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
0: All right, 10:06 now after 10 o'clock. Hour 2 of the show is underway, Making Sense with Michael J. I happen to be that guy. And here's how you reach me, 806-350-0710, 806-350-0710, michaelj.stevens@conmedia.com. That's the email address. I do check email. In fact, I'm looking at it right now. I do check email during the show, take calls during the breaks, and that'll be... active this hour as well. So if we're in a commercial break, it's a good time to call. This hour specifically, the 10:30 break, is usually a very good time to call. So I want to get right back to things here because I don't want to run out of time. There has been so much shared with me this morning that it might be a good day to do 3 hours. I don't say that too often, but today could have been a 3-hour day. So let me wrap up some thoughts here. So I have written down here, note to self, both press conferences seem to be on the heels, better to say, after I sent an email of my own or questioned the first press conference on the show yesterday morning. And there's truth to that. That's not a braggadocious thing. It just could be interesting timing that I asked about the landfill and the fire and an element to that on Tuesday, and then within an hour or so comes this, hey, by the way, we're having a press conference. And then I talk about that yesterday. Hey, they had a press conference, but really had nothing to say. There was no, they basically opened the Tuesday press conference with, we have no real damage assessment data to share. So I questioned yesterday, then why have it? And so then, yeah, yesterday afternoon, 3:12, here comes an email. Hey, by the way, we're having a 4 o'clock press conference. You know, if you're going to keep doing this, putting out emails, we're having a press conference in 20 minutes, it's almost like the boy who cries wolf, right? Is that not in the same context, so to speak? After a while, no one's going to care. No one's going to listen. There should be some value into holding this, especially when the press conference is created by this god-awful fire. And I don't know if I have it. I've got notes. I'm really, this would be a good Wing It Wednesday, but I'm sort of winging it this morning. But here's my thought on this. I was telling somebody just yesterday, I said, what fascinates me, if you will, about this fire, this landfill fire, is that it's burned for days. It's literally been burning for days. We finally have it 95%, if not more, contained today. So, and God bless those that have been fighting this thing. Oh, hallelujah. For those folks, I raise a glass, man. Bless you hearts. But it's been burning for days, but in total acreage, it's not even hit 2,500 acres. So I don't know if some of that's the houses, the structures that have been occupying the firefighters. I don't know how much of that's related to the need to tend to the landfill. So, yeah. I want to go back, and I'm going to play this piece of audio. Again, thank you to News Channel 10. I want to give credit where credit's due. I don't like swiping other people's stuff without giving them credit. And so this is from our friends at News Channel 10. This is, again, going to be, I'll play the full 60 seconds worth here. This will be OEM director Max Dunlap in his part of his address to the media yesterday at the Potter County Courthouse.
19: To start with our damage assessments, and these are numbers as of earlier this afternoon. At present time, we currently have 52 homes destroyed, one home with major damage, seven with minor damage, 17 homes affected. That brings a total of 77 homes that were touched by some way by this fire. Now, when I say damage assessments, we are looking at homes, not barns, not outbuildings, not tough sheds. We're looking at homes. So damage to structures is not what we're discussing at this moment. We're talking about homes lost. In that, it is extremely heart-sinking of this damage. But there was numerous amounts of homes that were saved valiantly from Chief and his team and fire personnel on the ground. When you see some of the footage that we saw in the operations center, it was very, very hard-earned, every one of those houses. They worked extremely hard on that. So they did save numerous houses in these neighborhoods.
0: All right. It's 11 after 10. That, again, is OEM Director Max Dunlap. And he'll forgive me, and Max is good people. I really think this is really good people just really screwing this thing up. I hope that makes some sense. Max is good people. And I appreciate the effort there to a certain point, but to those people that you're describing, the 57, I'm going to get into this in a minute because Judge Tanner said something that I thought, okay, that's nails on a chalkboard to me. But you're saying, look, this doesn't include sheds and outbuildings and things of that nature, but you have the homes. So 57 people lost. There are 57 homes that were lost, and then you really then and don't misunderstand what I'm about to say. This isn't meant to hurt anybody. I'm just orating aloud. I'm really thinking aloud. But I'm not sure that's the right time to then say, this is the number of homes that were destroyed. Here's the number of homes that were touched by the fire. Each one of those, you know, what you should have said is each one of these represents a number of displaced people. But then you follow that immediately, but let me brag about the great job that people did. That's not the right time. For my money, that's just me. Not the right time. It pulls away from me crediting you or trying to give you credit for, well, finally, here's some information, but then you can't resist. But, man, we have to really call out our people. They did such a great job. Sure, they did a great job, but now's not the time to get into it. You don't hold a press conference to boast about the job. If people are curious, people want to know who suffered damage. What is the damage? What is the assessment? And beyond buildings, place, if you will, some value on, I'll bet you there were pets that were lost. There's livestock. Nobody talks about that. But here again, I can't help but be just slightly curious as to what about the landfill fire led officials to call in a contractor, a specialist, to assist. If turning and moving hotspots are somewhat routine out of the landfill, what was seen Sunday afternoon at 3:42 that caused someone to say, oh, crap, this is more than we can handle? I was even asked by someone yesterday, hey, how come when they were doing the chemical drops, why couldn't they just get one of those planes to fly over the landfill? And I thought, you know, that's not a bad question, so I asked the city. Reached out to Kristen. I make no secret about it. Kristen Wolbach is my contact. She does an outstanding job in doing all she can to help me. Sometimes it can't be easy. I ask some very tough and at times stupid things, but when I do that, I'm trying to remove it from my plate. I'm trying to take it off so I can narrow it down to fact as I can present it. But I did reach out, and I said, you know, Kristen, I was just asked an interesting question. Why not the chemical dump? And this is the reply I got. She says, I received the following response. The landfill fire differs from a surface wildfire because much of the heat source and fire is actively occurring below the surface. According to the specialized contractor managing suppression operations, aerial drops would not effectively penetrate to the source of the fire and could actually interfere with the suppression strategy currently being used. The contractor and response team assisting on site specialize in complex industrial and landfill fire suppression and have extensive experience managing incidents involving landfill fires, chemical fires, and large-scale industrial fire events. Please let me know if you need answers to additional questions. No, but you just opened up a bit more of a Pandora's box. Why couldn't we have heard this Sunday night or Monday morning? Just asking.
4: Oh, no.
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6: 10:20, 20 minutes after 10 o'clock. Let me just say, I haven't even hit the stride on this thing yet, and I'm running out of time. So I'm going to take this from my friends over at the Amarillo Tribune. I think this was actually Joe Early who wrote this. I'm not going to read the whole thing. You can go catch it if you'd like. It's in this morning's feed of the Amarillo Tribune. It has to do with yesterday's Can You Be Here in 20 Minutes, their second one in a row press conference. The stinky fire destroyed 52 homes. One home had major damage. Seven homes had minor damage. 17 more affected in some capacity, bringing the fire's impact to 77 homes. This number does not reflect barns or other structures. Now I want you to listen to this quote. Quote, I cannot thank our... This isn't Joe, by the way. Quote, I cannot thank our department enough, the city, as well as the county. And this is not... This is a sad day. 52 people without. 52 homes are destroyed. And my heart goes out to those people. That, so you know, was Potter County Judge Nancy Tanner. I don't live in Potter County, and I am not a social media hanger-outer. I have better things to do with my life. Is that the first we've heard from Judge Tanner? I'm just asking, and it may not be. It's the first I have. And here again, and I'm not trying to upset her any more than I already have. I know she's not happy with me, and that's okay. Many people aren't. But you thank the department, you thank the city, you thank your county, you thank everybody, and then you get to 52 people without, 52 homes are destroyed, my heart goes out to these people. They want more than your heart. And I have a sneaky suspicion they're going to seek more than your heart. Just so Judge Tanner and others know, 52 homes were destroyed. That's not 52 people without. I'm sure there were families. That's more than 52 people, Judge Tanner. The Amarillo Area Foundation, accepting monetary donations through its Panhandle Disaster Relief Fund. That's run by a girl, a woman that I've worked with for a number of years, Carol Lee Clay. And good for them. Thank you. Governor Greg Abbott, of course, has already announced that FEMA approved a fire management assistance grant for the Stinky Fire, making the state eligible for up to 75% reimbursement from the federal government for eligible wildfire suppression costs. Physical item donations can be given at the Downtown Women's Center, Thrift City, 812 Southwest 10th Street, and at the Bushland ISD Administration Building, that's at 2400 Wells Street. Monetary donations are preferred. Voluntary organizations active in disaster has secured partnership with Airbnb for long-term housing solutions for those who have been impacted by the Panhandle fires. Dial 211 and ask about long-term housing for more information. That's the other thing that sort of pissed me off about Tuesday's, press conference is... it was at 4:30, so by the time this information came out, that, hey, by the way, One of the temporary shelters is already closed, and we're closing the other one here at 5 o'clock. So within 20 minutes, that second shelter was going to close. If you need additional long-term assistance, dial 211. Yes, I have a serious question. What if they don't have a phone? What if it burned up in the fire? And secondarily, how are you letting these people know? Now, I've heard some people have told me, well, they use social media. Okay, the assumption is everybody's... You bear with me because some of this has to come off my phone because I've been reading... Man, have I been getting some stuff this morning. Yes.

0: this building this morning, I have had some stuff shared, and I want to start it here. I want to start with Chris in Canyon. It says, my observations from Canyon. I don't live in Amarillo, but I've been paying close attention to this situation. In my opinion, calling it the Stinky Fire is nothing but political posturing. The city of Amarillo, in my opinion, is in a hell of a mess on this land fire. I believe there will be a class action lawsuit filed on behalf of all these poor folks affected by this. Not going to be good for the city at all, just my thoughts. Then I want to get to, if you'll just bear with me, I have to go to the gallery because I have to save some of these as an image or I'll never get it to pull back up again. All right, I want to get to this one, and this is going to come from an anonymous source. I promised I would do that, and I do that for anybody that asks. And sometimes it's not just the listener. I will tell you, sometimes it's people in great positions. Hey, man, do me a favor, keep this anonymous. Not a problem. Okay. This person has a unique reason to know some of this information, but they shared with me this morning. As far as the landfill, Donnie said chemicals are not allowed at the landfill is a bunch of bull. We dump all kinds of stuff from different businesses that is, I believe, toxic and flammable. They do not check anything that goes into the landfill. Donnie Hooper came from Pampa, Texas, which he did, and brought along, I don't know this person, Ricky Rivera, and appointed him solid waste superintendent and brought his girlfriend, Victoria, and appointed her assistant. I lost my place. And appointed her assistant superintendent. None of them had experience with the city this size. Ricky only had 15 people working under him in Pampa. Victoria had no experience. They don't cover the landfill at night. No more. Okay, no more. Since they took over, Ricky is cutting corners in solid waste to get a bigger bonus at the end of the year. For the money he saves the city, and Donnie knows about this, they are all dumping tires and trash being burned free on compressors. That's a problem right there, if they're allowing that. Everything, they don't sort anything. Donnie and Ricky are so close. Ricky was charged with domestic violence, and Donnie got him off. Okay, so that's something that was shared with me this morning. I double-checked to make sure if I keep the source anonymous, and I was told yes. I'm going to start this next one. This I just found this morning. I've reached out to the city for some clarification. And the response I got was, well, if this was made to the city, if the city was made aware of this, it didn't. Her office didn't know about it. I'm taking this from Panhandle Taxpayers for Transparency. I want to start it here. Unfortunately, I'm going to run out of time. I tell you what, let me do this. I'm going to take this break early. We're at 10:29, so it's not horribly early. I want to take it here because this is the piece I've been waiting to get to this morning. You don't want to miss it.
1: 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Hello, everyone. I'm Matt Hicks, inviting you to join Jared Sandler and me. 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
8: Cattle remain trading lower at this hour. Corn is higher. I'm Tom Nicoletti with the market update from the Texas Farm Bureau Radio Network. June live cattle down $1.10 at $252.17. August live cattle lower by $1.87 at $243.42. August feeder cattle down 6.05 at $359.72. September feeder cattle lower by 5.55 at $357.07. July corn up 1.5 at $467.25. September corn higher by 1, coming in at $473.5. July Kansas City hard red winter wheat down 1.5 at $697.25. July cotton down 270 at 78.90. December cotton lower by 227 at 80.69. July West Texas crude oil up 221 at $100.47 a barrel. I'm Tom Nicoletti with the Texas Farm Bureau Radio Network.
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10: Very humid this Thursday morning as temperatures are in the 50s, but we got some patchy fog across the viewing area, leading to some limited visibility in some spots as low as a quarter of a mile. The fog will burn off by mid-morning, leading to high temperatures in the 70s this afternoon. We're also watching for some scattered thunderstorm and shower development, but a few strong storms can't be ruled out. Storms will be fully pushed out of our area by midnight tonight. From News Channel 10, I'm meteorologist Jaden Rankusoon.
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12: 10:34:26 in front of 11 o'clock. We have cloud cover. Looks like maybe some sun trying to break through, but I wouldn't bet on it. And that's okay. I'm way okay with this weather. So long, I'd love for it to pour. I really would. Or I heard Tim say this the other day, and I agree. A good steady rain. Maybe for 3, 4, 5 days, I'm in. I am all in on that one. All right, let's get back to the show. I took a call during the break. I asked who it is, and usually they'll say, hey, I usually ask who is it, unless I don't know who it is. Most now just call. I'll answer the phone, and they'll say, "Hey, it's Jay in Clarendon, or this is Mike, or this is Diane." But occasionally, I'll just get through the call and ask, "Okay, and by the way, who is this?" And so this one said, "It's whoever you think it is." All right, fine. But very adamant about this, and I'm going to put this out there, and then we'll get to the Panhandle Taxpayers for Transparency post from this morning. But the call was very adamant. The council must step up right now. The council must call an emergency meeting. The council must hold someone accountable for the landfill slash stinky fire. He mentioned Grayson Path by name. That, you know, when you think about it, yeah, I realize we don't hear from Grayson very much. I believe in the aftermath of the water bill fiasco from a couple of weeks ago, I think it was almost a gratuitous. I think it was almost the dais saying, "Hey, you're going to at least read this statement." Now, Rich Guyon will answer all the questions, but we're kind of tired of everybody else speaking on behalf of the city manager. So thank you for that call. I want to get into this. This came down early this morning. It's going to be a little edgy. I did ask Kristen, I said, "Hey, is there any truth to this? Because I'm going to share it this morning." And she said, if it's true, her office wasn't notified of anything. It's very accusatory. This is Michael Ford in his organization, Panhandle Taxpayers for Transparency. Now, I will tell you, Michael Ford, I consider him a friend. He can be very antagonistic. He can be the bully in the room from time to time. He does get very emotionally involved in what he's trying to share. But at the same time, I've come to the understanding with Michael and others, I don't think you're going to point the finger of accusation without being able to support it. It's a hell of a position to put yourself in. You want to make sure you indemnify yourself from any sort of retribution, any sort of defamation or slander. And this is why I found this to be pretty interesting this morning. On their Facebook page, Panhandle Taxpayers for Transparency put this out early this morning. How do we call the loss of 52 homes and the damage to 77 structures overall in the stinky fire a, quote, tragedy, end quote, when it was clearly preventable? Did you know April 30th, 18 days before the fire, a complaint was filed with the TCEQ and investigated on the same day? The complaint, per the TCEQ report, quote, complaint alleges the Amarillo landfill is improperly covering deposited waste, end quote. Now, consider for a moment the anonymous message I was provided that I just read to you a little bit ago. May 7th, 11 days before the fire, a violation was recorded by the TCEQ inspector under 30-TAC-330.165A, which reads, failure to apply 6 inches of well-compacted earthen material to deposited waste to control disease vectors, fires, odors, windblown litter or waste, and scavenging. And what the Panhandle Taxpayers for Transparency added here, that this was communicated to the city. May 20th, 2026, after the fire, a formal notice of violation, known as an NOV, was issued for the violation. Due to the missing earthen cover, TCEQ communicates the issuance of NOVs a week to 10 days before they are sent. The city was notified by The state was notified by a... Michael J., back up. The city was notified by a state agency that they did not have an earthen cover at the landfill to prevent fires. Well, in advance of the fire. The city had sufficient notice to correct the deficient condition at the landfill and did not do so. I wanted to share this morning because when you consider everything else I've shared to this point, in particular, the anonymous information that was provided me by somebody that I believe should have knowledge of what he or she shared with me. And as I read that, I already had this printed off from Panhandle Taxpayers for Transparency. I already had that printed off this morning. So when I was reading the anonymous information, I thought, well, good Lord, this falls right in hand with what Ford's group put out, which then also falls in line with Chris's belief that the city may be in a hell of a mess here. And I can't help but then you think back to these ramshackle press conferences. Oh, Lord, we better do something. You know, hindsight is always 20/20. And I can excuse it. I can excuse it when people haven't lost homes, when people haven't lost property, when people haven't lost pets or cattle, when more than, it's 52 homes, but each of those homes I'm sure had families. So sorry, Judge Tanner, it's not 52 people, there are 52 families. I don't know what that number is. Who lost everything. So with the notion of hindsight being 20/20, more often than not, yeah, I get it. I can understand. We learn. But it shouldn't be on-the-job training in the midst of a fire. A fire that at 3:42 Sunday afternoon, somebody realized, oh, Stagehand Institute of Technology, we got some problems. It was recognized and to the point that they realized this is beyond our capability. Better call Batman. Put up the bat signal. We need help. It should not be on-the-job training. Somebody, and I was asked the question earlier this morning, and I didn't really have a clear answer. It's interesting because on the agenda, I'm going to get off the beaten path for just a moment. The Potter County Commissioner's Court has on the agenda the hiring, the addition of a public information officer. I got a call earlier this morning that asked, hey, Michael J., how come the city doesn't have a PIO? Somebody that can get out there and speak on behalf of this. And we talked about this yesterday in my office, a number of people and I. And it got me to thinking, he'll love that I'm going to mention his name. Randall County had a really good PIO. Danny Alexander did a hell of a job. He still considers himself, I think, a PIO because he'll call either Tim or myself when things are going on in Randall County. I also have a pretty good connection there. I call him friend. His name is Sheriff Chris Forbes. But why doesn't, the city has the Office of Community Engagement. But at times, you need to do more than just put out press releases. At times, the city's going to have to prove to the constituency, we care enough, we want you to know this information right now. Because we live in that society. We are in that world, and the sooner people figure this out here, the better off it's going to be.

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15: 10:50, 10 in front of 11 o'clock. By the way, speaking of Facebook messages, Eric and Dan, I'm not ignoring you. I've got your messages. I'll get to those when I can. But Eric and Dan, I got your messages. And I will get to those when I can. All right, back to the show. You can do the same thing. I get both of them, both the KGNC AM and the Making Sense with Michael J. You can do either one. So I realize I've been hard on some people today, but I believe in my heart, my soul, my spirit, the marrow of my bone, everything I've said this morning needed to be said. Sometimes we just have to say the hard part out loud in the hope that the people that need to hear it don't ignore it, take it to heart. Criticism, there's great value in criticism. That's how we grow. That's how we learn. And so, yeah, there.

0: is some criticism here. There is great concern by many, myself included, as to why we do things the way we've done the last two or three weeks. The water bill. Why does it take social media and getting people upset before you finally take any action? I'm still not convinced that putting Grayson Path out there for that press conference, that was little more than let's get him on record, make sure that, you know, he says something, but then have Rich Guy on answer everything. And then for the meeting itself, the city council meeting, he was the first one out of the box, pretty much repeated what he had said in the press conference, which they held the 17 minutes. That's the other one. Why hold press conferences if you're going to try to hold them to a certain time? Let the questions be asked. So it started with that one. It started well before that, but in the last 3 weeks, the city has shown little to no understanding of how to get out in front of tragedy, how to get out in front of things that they know may not be popular, but the sooner we do it, the better off we'll be. The press conference Tuesday, I would have never done it. I was telling some friends yesterday, before I knew the email came down at 3:12, I was telling some friends, they were asking, what would you have done? I would wait until I have, since I blew the opportunity either Sunday night or Monday morning, I then would wait until I had data and information that I know damn good and well the press is going to want to have answers for. But it's also interesting that at the Tuesday press conference, that started with, we have no data, no real data, no real damage assessment to provide, but let us tell you all the cool things we've done. And then the following day, suddenly there's data. I don't disagree with those that have checked in this morning with things like the city's in trouble. One caller said, look, big changes are going to be coming in May. It's a total study in frustration that when the opportunity presents itself, the city utterly refuses to get out in front of it, to keep its constituency informed. Whose fault is it? Well, I don't know. We have a city manager who's making, what, $300,000 a year? I might start there. It places then people who are in charge of divisions, such as the OEM, places them in a tough position. They now have to be the scapegoat. They have to be the ones to stand in front of the media. They're the ones that have to stand, when I can't attend, have to stand in front of me and endure questions that, I ask for the common man, Joe and Jane Lunchbucket, because they damn well deserve to hear the answer. It's 10:55. Let's take a break here. When we come back, I'm going to make an open offer for tomorrow.
1: Hey, folks.
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0: Yeah, thank you indeed. 10:58. Two in front of 11 o'clock. Listen, I know it's been tough this morning, but damn it, it needed to be said out loud. And I hope those that needed to hear it heard it. Now, here's the other thing. To those, because I know the city listens, I know people that I've mentioned this morning are listening. Here's the deal. I have no guests scheduled tomorrow. If I'm wrong in anything I've said this morning, I welcome the rebuttal. Call me. You know how to reach me. And I'm not being braggadocious. Again, I know the power of this show. I get it. I don't take it. It's not an ego stroke from me. I'm giving you the opportunity to come in and prove me wrong, so to speak, right? But I'm wide open. Grayson Path, Donnie Hooper, anybody. I'd really love to hear from the specialist, the contractor they brought in. Wake up with Tim Butler tomorrow morning, 5:30 to 9, Newsday Amarillo. I'm back 9 to 11, Making Sense with Michael J. I'm that guy. Have a great and a safe Thursday. Enjoy the rain.
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10: Today's actions are saving over $2.4 billion for American families.
9: That's EPA Administrator Lee Zeldin moments ago alongside President Trump and business leaders as more Biden-era energy restrictions are scrapped, in this case, refrigeration rules. This as the president's approval rating on the economy sinks to 29% in new Fox polling. Just over half surveyed call rising gas prices a major problem as the conflict with Iran continues. The White House says a Reuters report of Iran's supreme leader ruling out giving up enriched uranium is not true, and the president has rejected Iranian reports the U.S. has offered sanctions relief.
11: I think at this hour it's fair to say that shuttle diplomacy is in high gear. Tehran reportedly looking at the latest counter-peace proposal from Washington at this hour. But at the middle of all of this, we should mention, is Pakistan. The country's interior minister in Tehran for the second time in less than a week to help mediate the talks. Also, Pakistan's army chief expected to join the discussions.
9: Fox Business's Ashley Webster in Tel Aviv as a tug-of-war continues over the Strait of Hormuz. A long-awaited report on the Democrats' 2024 election loss is now public after internal pressure to release it.
12: The report released by DNC Chair Ken Martin today is nearly 200 pages long. And one of its arguments is that Democrats lost connection with working-class Americans, focusing too much on anti-Trump messaging instead of coming up with a strong economic message that would resonate with voters in the South, Midwest, and rural America. The report argues the 2024 election exposed deeper structural problems in the Democrats' operation, like not spending enough time and money to build relationships. It states Democrats need to do more to meet voters where they're getting their content, like social media.
9: Fox's Madeline Rivera. 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
9: A woman at the center of a Minnesota fraud scandal just sentenced to more than 41 years in prison. Amy Bach tearfully telling the court she failed the public and her family.
15: Bach was convicted in March 2025 on charges of wire fraud, bribery, money laundering, and conspiracy. Prosecutors say she was the kingpin in this massive fraud that promised to feed poor kids during the pandemic and instead billed taxpayers for phantom meals.
9: Bach's Mike Tobin.
15: Now, in a pre-sentencing filing, U.S. Attorney Daniel Rosen wrote, the brazen and staggering nature of her crimes, meaning Bach, has shaken Minnesota to its core, leaving lasting damage and eroding public trust. Bach has stated that she trusted the people working with the program and was clueless to the fraud. Her defense argued pre-sentencing that many of the actors were entities outside of Ms. Bach's control.
9: This as a broader federal crackdown on fraud continues. Just getting word of a green light for the design of a Trump arch in D.C. The U.S. Commission of Fine Arts signing off on it despite opposition, considered a key step in the process for that project. A piece of one of the world's most famous landmarks is sold at a Paris auction.
16: A section of the Eiffel Tower's original spiral staircase fetched the equivalent of about $522,000. The 14-step iron piece dates back to 1889 when the tower first opened during the Paris World's Fair. The buyer was reportedly inside the auction room during the sale, though their identity has not been released. The staircase, which stands roughly 9 feet tall and weighs more than a ton, was removed in the 1980s during renovations, with several sections later auctioned off to collectors and museums around the world. This latest piece sold for nearly 3 times more than auctioneers originally expected. Matt Murphy, Fox News.
9: They're selling on Wall Street. The Dow's down 54 points. The S&P and the NASDAQ also in the red as oil prices get back over $101 a barrel. I'm Lisa Brady, Fox News.
17: Early voting is currently underway for Tuesday's primary runoff election in Potter County. You can early vote through Friday from 8 a.m. to 5 p.m. at the Santa Fe Building, 900 South Polk, KC Carpet 1, 3500 I-40 West, Cornerstone Outreach, 1111 North Buchanan, the Northwest Branch Library at 6100 Southwest 9th, and the Tri-State Fairgrounds at 3301 Southeast 10th. 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
24: All right, let's do it. 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Jamie Markley, David Van Camp, Scott Robbins.
25: Yeah, man.
24: Okay, what are these Iranian sources saying, David?
25: Well, they're telling Reuters that the Supreme Leader, who apparently is alive and able to communicate, I don't know, has ordered that the country's stockpile of near-weapons-grade uranium must stay inside Iran.
24: Uh-oh.
25: They're not going to give up that card.
24: Okay.
26: Here we go. Again.
24: Well, Trump was asked yesterday, like he's asked every day, about where everything stands with Iran.
27: Where does that stand today? Have you heard anything from them?
28: Right on the borderline, believe me. If we don't get the right answers, it goes very quickly. We're all ready to go. We have to get the right answers. It would have to be a complete 100% good answers. And if we do, we save a lot of time, energy, and lives.
24: Yeah. But if not, they're ready to roll. That's pretty much where it stands.
26: So when's the deadline?
25: Well, there is no deadline. Trump yesterday said 2-3 days, like the end of the week, then maybe early next week. I don't know. We'll see what happens.
24: Yeah. We'll see.
26: Okay. All right.
24: I'm guessing we're going to hit them again. I mean, it doesn't seem like they're going to come to the table with what we want to hear.
25: Well, I mean, to me, it's like step one is proof of life that the Supreme Leader is even up and conscious.
24: Yeah, no kidding. We still haven't seen him. And most importantly, we have a bet on that.
26: Yeah.
24: You and I do.
26: I know.
24: It's riding on this. So we'll see.
26: You said he was alive, right?
24: Yeah.
26: Yeah.
24: Yeah, you said no.
26: No.
24: Okay.
26: Well, are we ever really going to know? I don't know.
24: Well, I mean, if there's proof of life.
26: It's some AI version of it.
24: And then that's what you're going to say, and then David is going to have to be the judge.
25: Yeah. Well, you've also got the cardboard cutout. That fooled a lot of people, right?
24: That fooled no one.
26: That was rudimentary, though. They can do better than that. Yeah.
24: Yeah. So you got that going on. You got Cuba going on. And more on that a little bit later. But, David, you say you have an unhinged rant to get to.
25: Oh, yes, for sure. So Democrat Representative Jasmine Crockett really does not want to talk about the Southern Poverty Law Center funding white supremacist organizations. There was a big hearing about that yesterday in the House of Representatives. And, man, she started going off about, in her words, savage white people.
24: What?
26: Yeah.
24: Well, she should be mad at them then because they were funding it. That doesn't make any sense.
29: We haven't had one hearing on white supremacy. Yet when we look at things like the killing of Ahmaud Arbery, George Floyd, Breonna Taylor, the 9 worshipers who were murdered at the Mother Emanuel AME Church, the 23 people murdered in 2019 during a shooting at
24: Hold on. Some of those that she's mentioning, I don't quite understand how it all goes together.
25: Now, Breonna Taylor murdered by a white supremacist? No. It was a tragic set of circumstances, but justified shooting.
24: Yes.
25: And not.
24: Anyway, I guess she's raging. Let her go.
29: At Walmart in El Paso, the 10 people murdered during the 2022 shooting at a grocery store in Buffalo, New York. All of these were murdered by white supremacists who are empowered by the Republican Party's racist rhetoric and policies. Some of y'all need to read up on your history books, the very same ones that the Republicans have decided that people should not hear about because you don't want real history taught in our schools because
24: I completely understand this now.
25: Yeah.
24: Because, well, her future in politics is pretty much over.
26: It's over.
25: Yeah, pretty much.
24: Okay. So she's got to have a jumping off point. She's got to have a career.
25: Yeah.
24: She's dabbled in this for a while. Why not go all in?
26: Yeah.
25: Sure.
24: And I don't think you need a degree for it.
26: Form your own network, the Nut Job Radio Network.
25: There you go.
26: Yeah,
24: I would guess she might get more invites for different cable news outlets.
26: Oh, CNN will be watching. She'll be on The View, and she'll be every app, right?
24: Yeah, but we're not even done with the rant yet. Here we go.
29: You're afraid that it's going to hurt people's feelings to know that their ancestors were so savage that they would enslave black folk. You don't want them to understand why the 14th Amendment.
24: Did you know that, Scott?
26: This is news.
24: It was never taught in school, was it?
26: Yeah, savage. No, never. I don't.
24: Mm-mm. No, I learned nothing about the Civil War.
26: Nah.
24: Nothing about slave, nothing.
26: Wasn't taught.
24: Uh-uh.
26: Nope.
24: Because all of our teachers were, white supremacists.
26: Right.
24: Yeah, that's right. Go ahead.
29: Them to understand why the 14th Amendment mattered then and it matters today. You don't want them to understand that when they draw these racist lines and tell black folk that they shouldn't have representation in this country, that it is against the Constitution.
1: I'm
29: the
1: gentle lady.
29: You want them to be ignorant so they can sit up here and be your token for your mission.
24: Okay.
26: Jim Jordan is there going up.
24: All right. Yeah.
26: Had enough.
24: Okay.
25: Settle down.
24: Thank you.
25: Let's go.
24: Speaking of bets, you still have $20 on Jasmine Crockett with David and I that she will be polling in the top three for Democrats for president by August 2027.
26: Well, the way it looks right now, I'm still fairly confident that'll happen. They got nobody. I mean,
24: You want to double it?
26: No, I don't want to double it. No, I'm not that confident.
24: Okay.
26: I thought that she would do better. That's all.
24: You were kind of believing in the hype because she was getting on cable news all the time.
26: Everywhere, yeah.
24: Yeah, very much so.
26: But she is a, you'll stop and listen when Jasmine starts talking.
24: And then you tune out
26: soon
24: after.
26: I mean, for no other reason, just the comedic version of it.
24: Yes.
26: The cartoon character she's created.
24: No kidding.
26: Because that's not how she talks.
24: No, just at
26: that,
24: specific
26: that's not
24: times.
26: How she talks. Yes, exactly.
24: We have teachers union news, David?
25: I do. Well, during a recent webinar, I saw this from Town Hall. Leaders from major teachers unions in Minneapolis, Chicago, and Los Angeles talked about upping the stakes here, moving away from just good old-fashioned protests and really embracing the rioting.
24: What? Protesting what? How about teaching the kids?
25: Right.
24: Have you seen their test scores? They're terrible. How about getting everybody together? Like, what can we do to get these kids to learn?
26: Things would improve if they just had more money.
24: Is that what it is?
26: Yes.
24: Okay, roll it.
2: No disrespect to folks sending postcards or rallies, but I do think people are getting a tiny bit burned out by some of these tactics because it's very evident that our politicians and our elected leaders are not listening to us. So how do we make them listen, right? How do we get...
24: What is the purpose of a teachers union?
25: Apparently it's, leading to violent revolution. I thought it was to protect the teachers' interest to make sure that they could focus mostly on, kids in the classroom. I mean, I'd say that half in jest because we all know that's not really what it is.
24: No, it's not what it is. But this is insane.
2: Right? How do we get their attention? How do we say, well, we're going to be out here putting ourselves in harm's way and you're going to be responsible for
3: doubt. So it's going to mean that we've got to replicate some of the things we've seen our siblings do in other countries that are effective at challenging and defeating authoritarians that most Americans aren't comfortable with.
4: We burned down an entire police precinct and did not rebuild it. I have taken 6 city streets and have not returned it. We don't say no justice, no peace. We say no justice, no streets. And I dare them to arrest me.
24: Holy crap. So you're proud of what you've done in Minneapolis?
25: Yes.
24: And that's what you think other teachers' unions need to do in different towns?
25: Yeah.
24: And what does this have to do with kids and learning?
25: Well, it's okay. They got a fine educational system in the Twin Cities. After all, you've got the Quality Learning Center as a backstop.
24: Yeah, you do.
26: And not everybody has one of those, David. Just a privileged few.
24: But by the way, I'm looking at the new numbers from that. The Feeding Our Future scandal?
26: Yes.
24: There? That keeps expanding. And the scale is crazy. One of the largest COVID-era fraud operations in the country. Prosecutors say a network tied to a Minnesota nonprofit falsely claimed to have served millions of meals to children during the pandemic ultimately pulled in over $250 million.
26: And that's on the federal level. That's not on the state level.
24: Yes.
26: Gee whiz.
25: Well, one of the women tied to that Feeding Our Futures thing What's her name? Fahima Ege Mohammed.
26: Yes.
25: Well, she also is now being charged because she allegedly stole $4.6 million by submitting bogus claims through the Future Leaders Early Learning Center, a daycare that she was operating.
0: Wow. Well, just saying that's Islamophobic.
25: Oh, sure. Yeah. Okay.
0: You got to watch out for that.
26: And then, you know, a good part of the country's in mourning because it's going to be the last day of Stephen Colbert.
1: Oh, my God. It's just, can this end soon enough?
26: What was the average audience, like 2.5 million?
1: I don't remember the last time we looked. Sounds right.
0: Yeah, something like that. It's nothing like what it was even with Letterman. With Letterman in like 93, what was that? That was over 7 million. So it's nothing compared to what it used to be as far as late night
1: goes.
0: Which
1: is why he doesn't have a job anymore.
26: Well, yeah, it was losing $40 million a year.
1: They said he had 200 employees.
26: Oh, 200
1: yeah. 200 for that show. Doing yes. What?
26: Because a lot of it is just him interviewing somebody.
1: Yes.
26: But it takes 200 people to put that on.
1: 200?
26: Yes.
1: I heard Gutfeld say last night he has like 12 people. And he beats them.
26: He does beat them.
1: Yeah, he does.
26: He gets like $3.5 million.
1: Yeah.
26: And it's on cable.
1: Yeah.
26: But you're saying someone is mourning the loss, David, who?
25: Well, it would be Sarah Seidner and Brian Stelter, the potato, on CNN.
26: Oh, okay.
5: So a lot of people going to miss him, certainly, just like
6: they
5: did Letterman.
6: Make the world a little bit less bleak. That's right.
5: Yeah.
6: It's a really special format. That's right. Well, that's the thing. The Late Show is about more than Colbert. It was about top 10 lists and stupid human tricks and all the rest. It was about that experience at the end of the night, and that's what we're losing in this country, and it's bigger than the late night, I think, Sarah.
5: Yeah, losing in this country and losing in New York City where you can go see the show.
26: Oh, my gosh.
6: And that's when the tears came.
25: Very sad. Very sad.
26: You know, you look at some of the numbers. You brought 200 plus. Did you know how many writers he had to craft his monologues?
1: No.
26: Take a guess. Closest to 65.
1: Wins. 65.
25: I'll go 50.
26: It was 22.
1: No.
26: Still, that number blew me away. Yeah, 22 writers?
1: Yeah.
26: That's your whole job.
1: Yeah. You're sitting around writing jokes, yeah.
26: Did you ever see one of his monologues?
1: Yes. Well,
26: they should have been fired.
1: It's all bash Trump, bash Trump, bash Trump.
26: It's not very good. The number of jokes that targeted Trump and or conservatives after CBS announced in July that he would be going off the air. It's 95%. Wow. The number of times that Bernie Sanders has appeared as a guest on the show. Again, this is a comedy show.
1: Yeah, right.
26: 15
1: times?
26: Yes.
1: Wow. Sandwich showed up?
26: Yes. Bernie Sandwich is 15 times.
1: Holy
26: How about Jake Tapper from CNN?
1: I know he's on there a few times.
25: 10?
26: 14.
1: Dang.
26: I can't imagine why this thing failed. It's unreal. Yes, how much was it losing per year for CBS? $40 million.
1: Every year.
26: And everybody wants to say, it's because Trump couldn't take a joke. That's why he's out of a job.
1: Mm-hmm.
26: It's one of the dumbest takes you could ever hear.
1: And then all the networks this morning, all of them, it showed the live shot of the late show theater
26: know,
1: or whatever.
26: Yeah.
1: And they had the reporters standing there, you know, woefully describing the demise of the show.
26: Yes.
1: Gosh.
26: Yeah, we'll have more on that in a bit.
1: I hope also, Byron Allen crushes him. I hope he brings that on there and just
26: by the way,
1: smokes him.
26: Did you know that not paying women to get abortions is violence now? Not paying women to get abortions is violence.
1: I didn't know
26: apparently.
1: It was a moneymaker for women. Too.
26: Yeah, we'll get to that. And the five stories we're watching today coming right up.
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10: You know, Tim, I've been listening to KGNC back in the days of Mike Rosen with Tradio at 10:06. I remember the first day y'all had the new guy come on, Rush Limbaugh, and I've been listening ever since.

0: autopsy of the 2024 election has been released. The DNC chair, Ken Martin, disavowed it and said, hey, it doesn't meet my standards. And he's right. They just shouldn't have lied about why they weren't releasing it. You know, that's the thing.
1: Yeah, the autopsy we did, it just was not well done.
0: Yeah, just say, no, this was nonsense. I mean, they actually claimed in this autopsy that rioters during the Capitol riot beat a cop to death. And there's an annotation in there saying that's not true.
1: Of course not.
0: And so, yeah, it was garbage. Number two, an Air France flight from Paris to Detroit was forced to divert to Montreal due to U.S. flight restrictions. Linked to the Ebola outbreak, one of the passengers was from the Democratic Republic of Congo. And now I guess every flight that is coming into the United States from that region of Africa is going to be landing at like one airport.
1: Yeah.
0: So I think it's Dulles is where they're going to be landing. Yeah. And number one, two Iranian sources are telling Reuters today that Supreme Leader has ordered that the country's stockpile of near weapons-grade uranium must stay inside Iran. And it sounds like maybe a bombathon will be commencing shortly.
1: Yeah, wouldn't be surprised. Poor David. Better turn the mic off. He's coughing.
0: Yeah.
2: Well, yeah.
1: He's hanging in there today.
2: Mm. Yes, he's toughing up.
1: Yeah. That was number one, yeah?
0: Yes, that was number one.
1: Oh, I mentioned Trump targeting the illegal immigration through the banking rules.
2: Yes.
1: Executive order yesterday restoring integrity into America's financial system, directing federal agencies and banking regulators to increase scrutiny around financial activity tied to illegal immigration, putting the pressure on. As far as cash structuring, shell companies, potential labor trafficking indicators, and the whole goal is to make it harder to be here illegally. This is the Markley, Van Camp, and Robin Show.
2: If I ever have a shell company, I'm just going to call it Shell Company. No one will suspect.
0: Well, then you'll get sued by Shell.
2: Yeah, right. Yeah, right.
1: It just has to be a good sounding thing.
2: Right, exactly.
1: Like Americans Concerned for Children.
0: Yes.
1: Some nonsense like that. Thinking no one will ever look here.
0: Only people who want to throw puppies and kittens off of the Golden Gate Bridge would suspect this is a fraud. That's what right. LLC.
2: Exactly. Yeah. Right.
1: Yeah, it's so true, man. Okay, there's a lot going on. Okay, imagine this. Say you're a renter, whether that's a duplex, a house, an apartment, whatever. And something needs fixed. The landlord says, well, I'll fix it, you know, maybe when you're gone. And you find out the landlord's getting busy on your couch.
0: Oh.
1: We got that story coming up. Yeah, and a news update and much more straight ahead.
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0: Yeah. And then they end the story.
1: Yeah, the landlord drove off. He would not commit to himself being in that video. Now, we did consult some prosecutors and defense attorneys. They're a little bit split on whether a crime was actually committed here. If there is one, and police are investigating, it would probably be something like trespassing, which is a misdemeanor. But it's likely they have a civil matter on their hands for some kind of lease violation. Reporting live in the newsroom.
0: There you go.
2: Dang.
0: Well, man, you need to get him a new couch.
2: Absolutely.
0: That wasn't leather. I mean, upholstery, man.
3: Duh. Well, he must probably feels like he's on vacation. You know, not at his place. He's somewhere else.
0: You're the landlord, dude.
3: Yeah, I know, but still, I mean, it's unfamiliar to you.
2: Oh, there's skid marks on the couch now. Yeah. What is this?
0: This is terrible.
3: You got a nicer couch than we do. Let's go over there.
0: Seems like that could have been Nimrod's in the news.
3: It really could have been. Yeah.
0: But I was inundated today. So I got Nimrod's coming up. Dude, you might get in a fight with your dad, but you don't throw feces at dad, do you?
3: Oh, no.
0: That's no good. Yeah, we'll get to that and a news update. Just a few right here.
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2: The crime if you can't do the time. Hello, this is Paul Herman, the conservative candidate for Randall County Judge, Court 1. As a prosecutor, I put criminals behind bars and stood up for victims, tough on crime, and dedicated to the rule of law. In my 38 years as an attorney, I've protected families from woke ideology. This is Texas, not California, and I intend to keep it that way. I'm Paul Herman, and I appreciate your vote, and may God bless America. 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

0: The Markley Van Camp and Robbins Show. Jamie Markley, David Van Camp, Scott Robbins, and the five stories we're watching today.
1: One, two, three, four, five.
2: All right, number five, more fraud charges coming down. They include the highest loss amount ever charged in a Medicaid case in Minnesota, and also the largest autism fraud scheme ever charged by the Department of Justice. Number four, meanwhile, the Democrats' autopsy of the 2024 election has been released. The DNC chair, Ken Martin, said that this isn't good. This is not a good report, and I actually agree with him. I just wish they would have been honest about why they weren't going to release it from the jump, saying this is garbage work.
0: Yeah.
2: There's just flat-out lies and misrepresentations in it.
0: Well, actually, that really represents the Democrats as their true essence.
2: Yeah, it does. Number three, an Air France flight from Paris to Detroit was forced to divert to Montreal due to flight restrictions linked to the Ebola outbreak. One of the passengers was from the Democratic Republic of Congo. Number two,
1: Ebola.
2: Thank you.
0: Yeah.
2: Number two, President Trump, he set up this settlement with the IRS over his leaked tax returns, if you remember all that.
0: Yes.
2: And started a big weaponization fund that would supposedly help victims of lawfare or people who were targeted by the Biden administration. The top Republican in the Senate, John Thune, has taken his ball and going home. Literally no more business until June. Because they're butthurt over that and the Paxton endorsement and all this other stuff. So,
0: well, keep it up.
3: Yeah, no kidding.
0: You'll be next.
3: Yep.
2: Yeah. No more business until June, and the House is like, well, without the Senate, what are we going to do? All right, I guess we'll be back in June. And number one, two senior Iranian sources tell Reuters that the Supreme Leader has ordered that the country's stockpile of near weapons-grade uranium must stay inside Iran. 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
0: Okay. Big trend in Major League Baseball, Scott.
3: I've been hearing about this, yeah.
0: The tarps off trend.
3: Yep.
0: Or dudes, a lot of times, younger dudes, taking their shirts off at the game. It all started in St. Louis this last Friday night. And then, I don't know if you knew the part where the manager, Ollie Mormal,
3: yeah,
0: he's like, I love it. And then he paid for a bunch of guys to come back the next night.
3: Yeah.
0: It's kind of a cool thing.
4: Whoever started that in right field, I'll do whatever I need to do to make sure they come every game. Because that was awesome. Not only them, but everybody that showed up today. That was a fun environment. It's awesome, and it creates an environment where it's not only filling this place up, it's making it a tough place for other teams to come in and play.
0: Yeah, so the whole section where it's a party happening, you take off your shirt, twirl it around your head, then there's some chants going on, and it's fun.
2: Yeah.
3: Been doing that at Wrigley Field for 40 years.
2: They ought to have gender equity there. That'll really give you
3: a home field advantage. Well, they're talking about distraction.
2: Yeah.
3: Holy cow. Yeah.
0: You're trying to say this started at Wrigley?
3: I'm just saying they've been doing it there for a long time. Guys taking their
0: shirts
3: off.
0: Sounds like a butthurt Cub fan.
3: Well, no, I like it, whatever. You want to have fun, go ahead. That's fine by me.
0: This is the Markley Van Camp and Robbins Show.
3: If I were still boozing, I probably would. But
0: you're going to some games.
3: Yeah, but I don't booze.
0: So I'm going to a game. Why not?
3: I'm not taking my shot. Well, for me to be able to do that, no way. I'd have to be hammered.
0: It spread to Detroit, Tampa Bay, Philadelphia, Seattle, Anaheim.
3: Yeah, these guys started something. Yeah.
0: Yeah.
3: Were they that bored at the Cardinal game that they did that? Or
0: no, it was young guys.
3: Yeah.
0: From Stephen F. Austin State University. They came in for the game, and they were just having fun.
2: All the way from Nacogdoches?
3: I guess, yeah.
0: Yeah.
2: Oh.
0: And then, it just spread throughout the ballpark.
3: Oh, there you go.
0: Yeah. Well, you hate the Cardinals so much. Gee whiz.
3: I don't hate the Cardinals.
0: You do.
3: I just am like, okay, that's fine. Ollie wants to pay for it. If he thinks that's the difference maker, okay.
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14: 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First to June live cattle, lower by 357 at 249.70. August live cattle down $5.35 at 239.95. August feeder cattle lower by 925 at 356.52. September feeders also down 925 at 353.37. July corn lower by 2.25, coming in at 463.5. July Kansas City hard red winter wheat lower by 9 at 689.75. July cotton is down 363 at 77.97. December cotton also down 324 at 79.72. July West Texas crude oil up 57 cents at $98.83 a barrel. I'm Tom Nicoletti with the Texas Farm Bureau Radio Network.
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16: Abundant moisture in place. Of course, we started off with clouds, fog, and drizzle as the air was saturated. We'll break up the clouds a little bit for the afternoon. Temperatures will be in the 60s to right at 70 for the high. We'll watch for scattered thunderstorms coming in from the west this evening. Those chances are about 40%. And then overnight tonight, it looks like we'll just kind of see the moisture return, low clouds, fog. For tomorrow, look for a high of 73. Heavy thunderstorms possible with your first alert forecast from News Channel 10. I'm Doppler Day.
0: Big Dan Camp and Robin Show. Jamie Markley, David Van Camp, Scott Robbins, the Robbins trifecta coming up in just a few. His top three stories. News update, David Van Camp.
2: Well, you know, Tim Walz, the governor of Minnesota, has been saying, hey, I'm the first one who wants to, like, root out fraud, okay, in the state of Minnesota. All right?
0: Where were you a couple years ago?
2: Why are you suggesting that I might have something to do with it, or at least have something to do with, turning a blind eye? Or anybody in the state, for that matter, we care about public integrity and trust. Well, the Justice Department was announcing today a massive fraud bust, including autism fraud, Medicaid fraud. And, Assistant AG Colin McDonald was asked about cooperation from locals. Because obviously, you heard Tampon Tim. He wants to get to the bottom of this more than anybody else.
0: Of course
17: to make this work happen and to do it really well requires very good partnerships with local law enforcement, with local prosecutors. That's what will really solve this national problem, is people setting aside ego and agenda and deciding, you know what, we're actually going to do the right thing. That's what is going to be required across the country for this to work. Has the cooperation from the Minnesota individuals met that standard? No, it has not. It's fallen significantly short of the standard that we are seeking to set in terms of what a strong state and federal partnership looks like.
0: Doesn't look like he was doing his part there.
3: No.
0: Yeah.
3: He's terrible.
0: He is terrible.
3: Just terrible.
2: Part of it, not even looking at Tim Walz, but just people within the state. Because you've had so many whistleblowers coming out and saying, yeah, I was raising red flags about this years ago, and I was told to hush. I think it's probably good that you don't have a lot of state cooperation in Minnesota right now, because there would be a lot of people getting very friendly with their paper shredder in their office.
0: No kidding.
3: Yeah.
0: Oh, it was like whistleblower after whistleblower. Hey, there's something going on here. Shush, shush. You don't be talking about that. I mean, I'm almost hesitant to put fuel on this fire, because you've brought this story up a couple of

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8: 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Yeah.

0: and now, all of the news you would probably miss. It's time for Dana's Quick Five.
1: Michael Bay is set to direct a feature film about two pilots who were rescued from Iran during Operation Epic Fury earlier this year. He's working with the 13 Hours writer Scott Gardenhour and producer Erwin Stoff to make it. This is according to Variety, who reported that. I mean, of course, it's perfect that Michael Bay is doing it, by the way. You know, he did 13 Hours Secret Soldiers of Benghazi. He's done Transformers. He's done everything with loud explosions. That's probably him. There's a book that's upcoming about the incident as well. And it's based on a book from Mitchell Zuckoff, who... That's not coming out till next year from HarperCollins, but it's already been optioned, and then Gardenhour is adapting the script for that. So it's going to be interesting. And it's Bay's got a long history of working with the military to add realism to his films like Pearl Harbor, 13 Hours, Transformers, all of that stuff. So that's going to be that'll be a very interesting film. So that's coming from Michael Bay. More than half of what Americans eat is ultra-processed food. This... Coming from a new survey, a panel of 14 nutrition and policy experts, they recommend identifying ultra-processed foods by their ingredients. But apparently more than half of all calories that are eaten by American adults come from ultra-processed foods. And they're trying to get like a hardcore definition of it, I guess, to make it. All you have to know is if it's like super packaged and if every little thing is wrapped in plastic, it's probably ultra-processed. This is not rocket science. We don't need the government to pay people to come and tell you the obvious. And 30 seconds of burst activity could be effective therapy for people who have panic disorder. It's just a good thing overall, generally, to do for your health. Anyway, coming up, the more fallout from the election. Yes, Massey did lose fair and square. Stick with us. Have you heard of Native Path Collagen and its amazing uses for bone support? 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Calcium alone is not enough. Your body actually needs collagen to use that calcium to anchor it into your bones where it belongs. That's the protein responsible for keeping your bones strong and your joints moving and your skin from giving everything away. And by the time that most people hit 60, they've lost about half of it. And you're not getting that back from food. I mean, not realistically. 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
8: Enough with the social experiment. Criminals need punishment, not hugs. This is Paul Herman, your conservative candidate for judge of Randall County Court 1. Are you sick of the revolving door on our jails? So am I. Families deserve safety, not excuses. As judge, my policy will be to catch them, keep them, and make them pay. This is Texas, not California. Let's keep it that way. Vote for Paul Herman on May 26th. Early voting is ongoing. Paid for by Paul Herman for judge.
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10: 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I'm Jessica Dolmel with the market update on the Texas Farm Bureau Radio Network. June live cattle down 412 to close at 249.15. August live cattle down 595 to close at 239.35. August feeder cattle down 925 to 356.52. September feeder cattle down 925 to 353.37. July corn down 3.5 to 462.25. September corn down 4 to 468.5. July hard red winter wheat down 11.75 to 687. July cotton down 362 points to 77.98. December cotton down 323 points to 79.73. For the Texas Farm Bureau Radio Network, I'm Jessica Dolan.
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12: Well, it's a big blessing to have moisture back in our area. We've already had some rain, some drizzle so far today, and some fog. Looks like the clouds will break up just a little bit for the afternoon. Our high temperature, upper 60s, around 70. But we have a chance of more rain and thunderstorms this evening, about 40%. I look for low clouds rolling back in tonight to a low of 55 tomorrow. Above the high a few degrees to 73. We're going to look for a better chance of heavy storms late tomorrow. With your first alert forecast from News Channel 10, I'm Doppler Dave.

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11: It's his life mission to make bad decisions. 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
2: This first headline that I have reminds me completely of this meme where it says, oh, this candle, two women are talking, they're shopping, and she's like, this candle smells like Fireball. And the other woman goes, Cynthia, that's called cinnamon. So this is Polk County, Florida. A woman was arrested with 21 open bottles of Fireball whiskey after she crashed out on her golf course. Eee-woo! Yeah, that done happened. They laid out the Fireball on the all the bottles on the police's on the boot of the car. They said that it was a single crash, single vehicle crash. 34-year-old Erica Meyer of Palmetto. She was not injured, but she was entirely slurry, incoherent, and unbalanced. She literally was driving her vehicle across everything. She said that she had not consumed any alcohol, except she had, and then she had a 10-pack of Fireball and like a bunch of open bottles. Don't do that, kids. Stick with us. Third hour next.
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17: Weekend begins sooner than expected. I'm Lisa Brady, Fox News. Members of Congress heading home early after a Senate Republican plan to vote on funding for ICE and Border Patrol derailed over a new Justice Department compensation fund for claims of government weaponization.
18: Ahead of a vote on reconciliation, Acting Attorney General Todd Blanche briefed Republican senators on the nearly $1.8 billion weaponization fund. Missouri Senator Eric Schmidt told Fox's Chad Pergram some had questions about its scope.
19: I mean, look, I'm very comfortable with the idea that people who've been wronged by their government, as a lawyer, I feel comfortable that been wronged by their government should have some sort of redress.
18: But disagreements led to the Senate GOP saying they need to start all over again on reconciliation. Senate Minority Leader Chuck Schumer reacted.
20: The only way for Republicans to get out of this box is to stop backing the slush fund, stop pushing the ballroom.
18: President Trump had set a June 1st deadline for the reconciliation bill to pass.
17: Fox's Jessica Rosenthal. For the Democratic Party, an unflattering autopsy of the 2024 election released under pressure for transparency months after the DNC chair had shelved it as a distraction.
21: The report suggests Democrats should put a larger emphasis on voters in Middle America and the South who feel they are not part of Democrats' vision for a stronger America. Also, the report said state parties need more support and training and pointed out an inability and unwillingness to listen to every voter.
17: Fox's Gernot Scott. The report is critical of the Kamala Harris campaign, but also points to a lack of White House support for her leading up to it. President Trump just confirming the U.S. will send an additional 5,000 troops to Poland. In a social media post pointing to his relationship with the Polish president who took office last year, this follows the recent announcement a troop deployment to Poland had been delayed as tensions with some U.S. allies continue over the conflict with Iran. 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
1: A death row inmate is spared from execution in Tennessee, at least for now, for unexpected reasons.
3: All appeals were exhausted ahead of Tony Carruthers' planned execution Thursday, though it was his vein that prison officials were unable to find, leading Tennessee to halt the lethal injection, which prompted Governor Bill Lee to grant a one-year stay after he'd previously announced that he wouldn't intervene, despite an 80,000-signature petition that landed on his desk asking that untested DNA evidence be looked at. In a case, the ACLU argues relied only on jailhouse testimony, in which Carruthers represented himself.
1: Fox's Jeff Manasso. Just getting word of two deadly attacks along the Honduran coast. Gunmen opening fire, killing at least 16 people. One incident at a plantation in an area where there's been a decades-long agrarian conflict. The second attack near the Guatemalan border involving anti-gang mission officers. From Iran to Hollywood.
5: Hollywood filmmaker Michael Bay will bring the story of a daring U.S. military rescue mission in Iran to the big screen. Deadline is reporting Bay is teaming with Universal Pictures to develop a feature film chronicling the rescue of two airmen after their F-15E Strike Eagle was shot down during Operation Epic Fury. The jet went down in early April in the Zagros Mountains of Iran. The U.S. military launched a massive rescue operation, successfully extracting both the pilot and weapons system officer from behind enemy lines. The mission made global headlines. The film will be based on an upcoming book by Mitchell Zukov to be published by HarperCollins next year. Michelle Polino, Fox News.
1: A rebound on Wall Street after a morning slide. The Dow finishing with a record close, up 276 points to 50,285. The S&P up 12, the NASDAQ up 22, even though oil prices also rebounded. I'm Lisa Brady, Fox News.
12: The Amarillo Tri-State Exposition announced the 2026 Tri-State Fair and Rodeo is set for September 18th through the 27th. From rodeo action to carnival lights to fair food and live entertainment, the Tri-State Fair and Rodeo is definitely a, quote, memory you can't miss, end quote. What's more, it's expanding to 10 days of unforgettable memories, family traditions, and community celebration. The final Sunday, September 27th, will be added to the event. Guests will now have one more weekend opportunity to take advantage of the largest family event in the Texas Panhandle. Camp Mystic's chief health officer has had her nursing license suspended. The Texas State Nursing Board called Mary Liz Eastland a, quote, continuing and imminent threat to public welfare, end quote. They pointed to her appearance before a legislative committee where she testified that she didn't take actions to help campers when a deadly flash flood struck the Hill Country. Her attorney rejected the accusations and said in a statement she's looking forward to defending herself. For KGNC News, I'm Michael J. Stevens.
2: 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Influencers from Qatar can't vote. Phones on racks in India can't vote. They have this outsized appearance of influence, but it is so manufactured and it is so heavily astroturf.
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2: Welcome back to the program. Dana Lash with you. And we are at the top of this third hour, this Thursday. Now, programming note, I'm actually taking, I know, this is the first time since Christmas that I'm taking days that doesn't involve parental issues or not parental issues, like family stuff, or I'm actually just taking a break since Christmas because I've always, whenever I'm not here, usually I'm working somewhere else. So I will be back with you on Wednesday. It's going to rain on me the whole time, so don't be jealous. All right. But you can also, we'll have stuff going up in Substack and, of course, obviously Facebook, YouTube, all that good stuff. I have a handful of stories here and we're going to get into, Stevie Nates is going to be joining us at the bottom of the hour because I have been very interested in this whole data center thing. And I know a lot of you have emailed me about it. Whenever I am I don't want to say late in talking about something. I don't like to rush to talk to about something just to be first. I want to take my time and make sure that I'm thoroughly understanding everything that's involved. It usually involves a lot of like off-air conversations with experts and maybe some people who don't even really want to come on air, but they want to give you insight to really fully understand the situation. And the data center thing, like people in my hometown of Festus, Missouri, they just defeated the creation of a data center that was going to be put in the area. And my first instinct is to be like, yeah, because we don't want it to take all the water and all that stuff. But then I'm like, wait a minute. Something feels off. There's something that just feels off about the whole thing. Should we be that excited to not have data centers? Because if we don't have them, who's going to have them? It rhymes with Schmina. So then I started kind of looking around and I noticed that there was a lot, or not was, is a, there are a lot of Chinese influencers that very much would love it for us to not have the creation of data. So they want us to fall behind, like we did with rare earth metals, fall behind China with that. So the question then becomes, was there a way to do it responsibly and not allow China to take first place in this? Because if they control that, then it becomes a NATSEC issue. So we're going to talk to Stephen Yates about all of this coming up. In the meantime, though, oh boy, do I have some things for you. Let me pull this piece up. I saw this. It's from, originally it was from the BBC. And it's, I don't quite know exactly how to present it. It has to do, so here's the headline, BBC. Selling children to survive. Afghan fathers forced to make impossible choices. Wait, what? I am so confused about this. The BBC launches into this story about these families in Afghanistan who are selling their daughters for marriage, right? That's what they're doing. They're selling their kids for marriage. And these are really young kids too, right? They have this one guy, 45 years old, Juma Khan. He found 3 days of work in the past 6 weeks. And he says that he thinks his kids are going to die of hunger and all of this stuff. And he goes, I'm willing to sell my daughters. Now this guy is like 40. He's like, how old did I say it was? Stated his age up here. Okay. He's 45 years old. He is healthy and he can do some kind of, he can sell his labor. But now, and he's selling his daughters for marriage, and they're usually being sold, usually. The custom is they're sold to old dudes that have money, and that those are the people who buy them. I don't know. I can't even imagine something like that. And then the way that they put it, though, it makes it sound like the fathers, they're very sympathetic figures, right? These fathers are very sympathetic figures. Isn't it so sad that they're having to do this? Well, wait a minute, though. It talks about this one family. They're selling, I'm looking at the story right now. So one family is selling their daughter to one of the brothers to buy. What? A relative that's going to buy his 6-year-old girl as a child bride. And all of the people, social media has been saying, well, that's the custom. If you look at the notes on the BBC article, the people are defending it. They're saying, well, all of these profiled cases, this is selling daughters for marriage is a longstanding cultural practice in parts of Afghanistan, etc. I don't care. That's barbaric. And the other part of this makes me think, first off, why are they putting it in this sympathetic light? Like the dad's the victim.
4: Yeah.
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17: 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I remember the first day y'all had the new guy come on, Rush Limbaugh, and I've been listening ever since.

0: And now, all of the news you would probably miss. It's time for Dana's Quick Five.
1: Sing a little Josephine Baker with a little La Conga Blicote. So looking at our headlines here, how do you get baked dirt? Baked dirt was accidentally served to school kids, apparently. Now, my first thought was this dirt cake? You guys know what dirt cake is? Is that only a thing in the South, that dirt cake? Oh, yeah, you do. So in Maine, a dish of baked dirt was accidentally served during a community supper. They said it was accidentally a science experiment where students baked dirt to test how plants would grow after it was accidentally confused for a dessert. Three students briefly put some in their mouths before they realized what it was. They said it was absolutely not a prank. It was completely accidental. They are so embarrassed, and you ought to be. How do you not know that? Let's look at this. This looks like a little tasty treat. Let's serve this up to the kids. That's insane. Thankfully, nobody was hurt. Everybody knows. Everybody was okay. Let's see. We had the monkeys in the underwear last headline. So now we've got UK police found apparently almost $10 million of cocaine stashed in Kim Kardashian's brand of underwear. So she has her Skims company. And apparently $9.4 million worth of cocaine was in a shipment of them britches. The Skims clothing authority said the National Crime Agency, apparently they said that this guy was driving a truck carrying 28 pallets of Skims clothing from the Netherlands. He was stopped by Border Patrol officials at a port in Essex in September. The agency said that the guy stopped on the way to collect a bunch of cocaine, and the truck was specially adapted so they could hide the drugs wrapped in packages in the compartment of the doors. So the clothing was legitimate. It wasn't connected to the cocaine. So don't order Skims thinking you're going to get some, you know, Hunter Biden booger sugar. Not going to happen. 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
13: Well, it's a big blessing to have moisture back in our area. We've already had some rain, some drizzle so far today, and some fog. Looks like the clouds will break up just a little bit for the afternoon. Our high temperature, upper 60s, around 70. But we have a chance of more rain and thunderstorms this evening, about 40%. I look for low clouds rolling back in tonight to a low of 55 tomorrow. Above the high a few degrees to 73, we're going to look for a better chance of heavy storms late tomorrow. With your first alert forecast from News Channel 10, I'm Doppler Dave.

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12: Well, we have certainly entered a very active weather pattern. Of course, all the moisture that surged in is playing a key role. We had the fog and drizzle earlier. That's broken up. Temperatures around 70, but now we have storms developing out in the west. We even have a severe thunderstorm watch in the northern part of the area. We do expect scattered storms throughout the evening, moving from west to east, and then we'll have some downtime. But tomorrow's a first alert day. We'll be in the mid-70s, but severe storms are possible tomorrow. With your first alert forecast from News Channel 10, I'm Doppler Day.
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15: Welcome back to the Lars Larson Show. It's a pleasure to be with you on a Conspiracy Theory Thursday. Heading up to Memorial Day weekend, let me point this out. A New York Democrat has now backed a law that would erase the records of a child killer and a fentanyl dealer, and now his district is living with the fallout of all that. It's absolutely unbelievable, but can you imagine being a voter in New York City? And then you have Josh Riley, a Democrat whose own district is living with the fallout after he publicly backed expunging the records of violent felons. Now, Riley, who represents the state's 19th district, so this is a state-level representative job, backed the passage of the New York State bill called the Clean Slate Act, which was also signed by Democrat Governor Kathy Hochul. The law took effect beginning about 2 years ago, November of 2024. It automatically seals an individual's criminal record 3 years after they complete a sentence for a misdemeanor and 8 years after they complete a sentence for most felonies. Under the legislation, several offenders in a district represented by one Democrat could effectively have their records sealed. They include a man who killed a 13-year-old boy after striking him with his pickup truck and fleeing the scene. They include others where people were involved in drug dealing, a man convicted in 2023 of felony criminal possession of a controlled substance. He was found with enough fentanyl to kill more than 7,000 people. Now, I've heard the argument made on this show any number of times. People will call and they'll say, Lars, what about the person who has served his or her time behind bars? Haven't they paid their debt to society? And I'll say, well, they have paid the penalty that comes to the crime they were convicted of. But have they paid their debt to society? I guess in some ways they have. But that doesn't mean that they get to go on down the road without having the crime they committed remembered by people and attached to their name forever. So in this case, when New York State is saying, we're going to have the clean slate, we're going to simply wipe a person's record clean so that what? People will never know what the person did if it was more than a few years ago. I don't think that makes any sense. Let's go to Hank. Hey, Hank, welcome to the Lars Larson Show on Conspiracy Theory Thursday. What's on your mind?
16: Well, it's great to talk to you.
15: Thank you.
16: Trump said he's going to do nothing but drill in Pennsylvania,
15: drill, baby, drill.
16: And we got a lot of gas up in Alaska, and I forgot what I wanted to say here.
15: Well, I don't know what you wanted to say, so I can't help you with that. What were you trying to get at by talking about drilling for oil?
16: Yeah, that was part of the deals. And the other thing was getting gas by algae. Whatever happened with that idea?
15: It's probably a great idea on a small scale. I recall that they were trying to make aviation fuel using algae. I mean, after all, think what algae is. It's another form of plant life. It's green. It uses chlorophyll to change the sun's energy and other nutrients into something that you can then at some point process into fuel. The problem is that by the time you put all that effort out, how much fuel do you actually get, and what does it actually end up costing you per gallon? Because cost is not just a price. Cost is a way of communicating this was really hard to get or this was not that hard to get. For example, if I buy a bag of Sackcrete, you know, that weighs 60 pounds, costs about $3 or $4. So it doesn't cost that much to put that together. On the other hand, if you buy a diamond that weighs 2 carats, that costs a lot of money. The price tells you something about how hard it is to produce that particular good. So when it comes to algae for fuel, yeah, it's probably possible, but it doesn't make financial sense. Because, Hank, if it actually made financial sense, wouldn't big companies be all over it, and they'd be producing fuel right and left? They'd say, we've got all our algae tanks set up. This makes complete financial sense. I don't think it does. And it's not because they don't want to do it that way. If a big company that sold avgas to the aviation industry, if they could figure out a cheaper way to make aviation fuel and then sell the fuel to Americans, to American companies or American individuals, you know they'd be doing it all day long, wouldn't they?
16: Yeah, I guess so. I never thought of it in those terms. And the other thing is they were talking making diesel out of coal. Whatever happened with that idea?
15: Well, I would imagine that, number one, I think it is possible. Actually, I think the Nazis were making fuel out of coal a long time ago. The only problem is, what do you suppose are the side effects? That is, when you turn coal into diesel, what kind of pollutants do you end up generating? And can you clean all that up and then produce the fuel at something that actually makes commercial sense? If you can, it'll be done. If you can't, it won't happen. Does that make sense?
16: Yes.
15: I mean, that's about as simple as it gets. And, Hank, I very much appreciate the call. By the way, is the border crackdown in America about to kick into high gear? Consider this. The U.S. Department of Justice announced today it has added the largest class of new immigration judges in the agency's history. They did that this week. The Trump administration is restocking the immigration court system with people it calls deportation judges, and I hope they take that to heart. The Justice Department said that 77 new permanent immigration judges, or deportation judges, and 5 new temporary ones were sworn in on Wednesday, yesterday, during a ceremony in Washington, D.C. That brings the current total to nearly 700 after the Trump administration had fired more than 100 other judges. And Todd Blanche, who's the acting U.S. attorney, says we are onboarding the largest immigration judge class in the agency's history. That means they can start going through some of those cases and cleaning up some of the mess that was left behind by the Biden administration. And I think that it is about time that they did that. 10 million illegal aliens that crossed the border, many, many millions of them who stayed in the United States. And Donald Trump promised a mass deportation. I hope that that's happening very, very soon. By the way, all those spam texts that you get and the scam emails, the ones that flood your phone every day, my phone doesn't have as much of a problem with that. 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
12: I just like to listen to what's going on first thing in the morning. 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
4: 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I'll be here with the latest local news, sports, weather, and traffic for you. 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

0: The Rangers enjoy an off day in Southern California today. Tomorrow, begin a three-game series against the Angels in Anaheim. 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I'm Matt Hicks, inviting you to join Jared Sandler and me. 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
6: It's a big blessing to have moisture back in our area. We've already had some rain, some drizzle so far today, and some fog. Looks like the clouds will break up just a little bit for the afternoon. Our high temperature, upper 60s, around 70. But we have a chance of more rain and thunderstorms this evening, about 40%. I look for low clouds rolling back in tonight, to a low of 55 tomorrow. Above the high, a few degrees to 73. We're going to look for a better chance of heavy storms late tomorrow. With your first alert forecast from News Channel 10, I'm Doppler Day.
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9: Welcome back to the Lars Larson Show. I know with all the other issues that we could be talking about, American energy, we could be talking about oil, we could talk about the conflict with Iran. I know this sounds like kind of small potatoes, but it does have an effect on all Americans. Is Donald Trump finally putting an end to what was Joe Biden's war on American appliances? Now, I've found over the years that a lot of people aren't even aware that this war was going on. But they were aware when they got a washing machine or a dishwasher or a refrigerator or a freezer. And you said, gosh, this thing doesn't work as good as the last one. And that doesn't make sense. I mean, because in today's technological age, typically, if you have an old personal computer, a PC box, like the one that's on your desk, I have to get one replaced this week. In fact, the new one has just arrived. And they told me, why are you using a PC that is 8 years old? We don't use PCs that are over about 5 years of age. I know that when the new one comes in, it's going to be, number one, cheaper. Number one, number two, better, and it's probably going to be faster and easier to use. So what happens when it comes to regular appliances, the kind that every American family has in their laundry room, in their kitchen, and various other places? Well, President Trump has finally put an end to Joe Biden's war on appliances. He signed a series of resolutions and executive branch actions, including House Joint Resolution 75. Now, what did that one do? It overturned the Biden-era energy efficiency and refrigerant mandates on household appliances. Could sound like something that would make your eyes glaze over. It is not. It has to do with appliances, air conditioning, walk-in freezers, commercial refrigerators, all of that. And when you wonder, why does it cost so much to buy this new stuff? And why doesn't it work even as well as the stuff it's replacing? The answer is Joe Biden. The deregulatory push is aimed at lowering consumer prices and protecting small business. So EPA Administrator Lee Zeldin, you've heard him on this show before, says President Trump is saving American families about $2.4 billion.